0: Hardest thing I've ever tried to do is hit a golf ball straight.
1: Here's the 2-1. Misses outside. Well, you just need somebody to throw it at you with a little bit of spin, and you could probably hit it.
0: Well, so that leads me to my philosophy on why I don't play golf and why I fish. After this pitch, I'll share that with you.
1: Okay. Gackle works from the extreme first base side of the rubber. And the 3-1 to Cloud. That's chopped foul to the third base side.
0: So I play golf, and I shoot over 100, and I come back. I know I'm a horrible golfer. I can go fishing and not catch a fish and just say they're not biting. So it gives me
1: an out. Always have a built-in excuse.
0: Yeah.
1: Or Doug Flynn talked too loud and he scared the fish,
0: yeah,
1: right?
0: Yeah, that's true.
1: 3-2, 1 the pitch, and Cloud takes low. He'll work a walk. So the Cats have the go-ahead run on for the top of the order in Jace Tarnish. And Gackle is up to 63 pitches now. Tarnish tonight has flied out to right and been hit by a pitch.
0: Stole a base.
1: Number 29 on the year.
0: He's a fun guy to watch play because he can really utilize that speed.
1: First pitch, and Tarnish swings and misses. Cloud got a great jump down at first base and then retreats to the bag. 0-1 the count. 2-2 score, bottom of the fourth inning. Game two of this weekend series between the Cats and the Hogs. Gackle brings the hands together, first base side. And the 0-1 up and away. On our Central Bank SEC scoreboard, Texas A&M and Mississippi State are now tied at 4 in the top of the third. Oklahoma has a 3-0 lead on Tennessee in the third inning. 1-1, Tarnish shoots that one foul into the screen.
0: We mentioned that Mississippi State, Texas A&M game earlier. Those are two teams that have explosive offenses. Both of those teams can really crush the ball.
1: Vanderbilt's got a touchdown lead on South Carolina.
0: Wow.
1: 7-0. Here's the 1-2, and that's fouled off to the right. Kentucky's had a great approach against Gackle tonight. They've just not been able to deliver that big hit with men on. They've got the big hit with a solo shot from Hudson Brown, and then Braxton Van Cleed have had that seeing eye bounder that snuck through to score a run. Arkansas's got a couple of solo home runs for their tallies. The 1-2, and he struck him out swinging on the slider. And for Gackle, that's 5 strikeouts on the night, and it's up to Tyler Bell to keep this inning alive. Bell has struck out and flied out to left. In the top of the fifth, Arkansas will have the 8-9-1 hitters. That's Peck, Stewart, and Ruiz. Hands together for Gackle. He works out of the stretch, and the pitch home to Bell misses high.
0: When you watch Tyler Bell play over and over as we have, it's easy to understand why this young man is going to be a first-round draft pick.
1: He's due for a base hit. The 1-0 high. Last night, Tyler was 1-for-3. He's 0-for-2 so far tonight. All it's going to take is for Gackle to hang a slider. This will be his 70th pitch of the night. And that's on the outer third, a letter high strike, 2-1.
0: That was a good take because that's not a pitch that you want to take a swing at with a 2-0 count.
1: Cloud takes his lead off first. And the 2-1 to Bell. Swung on and belted. High in the air to right. Stewart at the track circles and comes forward to make the catch. And Bell hit that one off the end of the bat and hit it near the wall. But it dies on the warning track for the final out. After 4 innings of play, we're tied at 2 thanks to the home run by Hudson Brown on the UK Sports Network.
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0: 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And I'm sure if you were to go to UKSN All Access, you would probably find some content on our women's golf team that just made the NCAA championships. Congratulations. They're in the booth with us right now, and we've got Carly Campbell on the air with us. What a fantastic comeback. Congratulations.
1: Thank you so much. Thanks for having me.
0: Yeah, absolutely. You picked a great night, some great weather to come out for a baseball game. And what's it been like the last couple of days coming home, knowing you've advanced to the championships that start May 22nd and getting ready to go compete for a national title?
1: It's been unreal. Just truly a dream come true. I give all glory to God first, and I just am so thankful for these four girls and our coaching staff. It's truly been a dream. The little kid in us is all very excited.
0: Alexander Peck leads off the fifth inning. He took the first pitch for a strike. The next one misses the mark, and so the count evens at a ball and a strike. 2-2 score here in the fifth inning as we chat with Carly Campbell. And from what I understand, entering the start of the day, you guys needed 10 shots or 10 strokes to get back into it, the 1-1, and that one's dribbled foul. What was the key for the team to get back into it and ultimately qualify for the championships?
1: I think we just had that underdog mentality. We knew what we needed to do. We made it very clear the morning of. We had a great game plan. We really got to know the golf course. We played it three times by then. So,
0: curveballs pounded in the turf towards third. Cloud has it. He'll go corner to corner, and they retire Peck. So there's one away. So you were talking about being familiar with the course.
1: Yes, and we had a great game plan, a great talk before the day started. All of us, I think you could ask everyone, we all had a really good feeling going into the day. We had nothing to lose. We just were going to go out there and play for Kentucky, play for each other, and just see where we ended up at the end of the day. It's funny, we actually were channeling our inner Golden Tempo this whole week. So it was just really fun, just a great environment all day.
0: Funny you mentioned that. Here's Zach Stewart. He's already homered in this game and takes a breaking ball down. I understand you got to meet the Kentucky Derby champion.
1: We did, yes, and we are just so thankful. It was such a great time, just a wonderful opportunity.
0: And his trainer, Sherry, I think, was there as well, right?
1: She was, yeah. Yes.
0: One ball, no strikes on Stewart. Cleaver rocks and fires and misses that one in the turf, 1-1. One out in the top of the fifth, 2-2 score as we chat with Carly Campbell from the Kentucky women's golf team. So, obviously, the Kentucky Derby champion is an inspiration. Sherry's an inspiration to so many, and that's, I understand, is what, like you were talking about, has carried the team throughout the weekend, sort of that underdog mentality as the 2-0 misses high.
1: Yes, I think we just have a lot of faith in each other. We have a lot of fun. We just have so much joy. And we all knew that we wanted to go out there and give it our best shot. We came into the tournament the sixth seed, so we were the underdogs. And so just really proud of how we battled it out.
0: Stewart ends up working a walk on a pitch outside, so that'll bring a man on for the top of the order. And Damian Ruiz, who's 0-for-2, the infield will go out and chat with Cleaver as we chat with Carly Campbell here in the booth at Kentucky Proud Park. So as you go throughout the day and your team's making the comeback, sort of like baseball's a team sport, but there's also individuals because it's the pitcher versus the batter. It's a team sport for you all in the way the scoring happens, but it's also up to the individual. What was that like, just trying to keep up with each other or cheer each other on while at the same time you're focused on your game and what you need to do?
1: Absolutely. It's very easy to get distracted out there, but I think we do a great job of being in our own routine. When it's time to hit the shot, we're very much in what we're doing. But the second the shot is hit, we're looking for each other. We wave at each other. We have signals for when somebody makes a birdie. It's just, we just stay as connected as possible. And the golf course we played was pretty open at times.

0: So there was at one point where I saw all four of my teammates.
1: Really?
0: Yeah, and so it's just we're waving. Yeah, it was just trying to stay as connected as possible, but everybody knows what they need to do individually to get the job done for the team.
1: So it's a focus on your job with an eye on everybody else.
0: Absolutely. That's perfectly the way to describe it.
1: After a mound visit by pitching coach Dan Rozelle, Damian Ruiz will dig in. Cleaver's up to 74 pitches, and there is activity in the Kentucky bullpen. Looks like Ira Austin, the fourth, is warming up. Cleaver deals to Ruiz, and that's a curveball out for a ball. And after Arkansas worked a walk, now it's 1-0 to Ruiz. 2-2 game in the top of the fifth. As we're talking about Kentucky women's golf, I'm having too many sports at once. The golf team's headed to the national championship May 22nd in Carlsbad, California. Here's a ground ball past the third baseman into left field. Stewart will make it over to second, and the Razorbacks have two on with one out. And TJ Pompey two up. So have you familiarized yourself or taken a scout or anything at the course you're going to see in Carlsbad? Have you played on it before?
0: We have never played it before. Okay. But we've started to get kind of our scouting reports ready, have some people kind of giving us some ideas of what we're expecting. We kind of have an idea of the grass, and because it's different everywhere you go. And so we've kind of got a little bit, but we're still got a lot to go.
1: Here's the first pitch to Pompey, and that one's fouled into the screen, 0-1. What is preparation like? You're celebrating the advancement. You travel home, and now you've got to turn around and travel because the tournament begins on the 22nd. The championships do. So what have you been doing to try to prep as well as celebrate as well?
0: That's a great question. We
1: pitch home is outside.
0: We usually take the day after off to just recover and really just, I think, each of us soak in the moment and really enjoy all that we just experienced. And then today woke up and we're ready to go, hit the golf course and just getting back to work.
1: One ball, one strike, two on, one out for the Razorbacks. Pompey takes a curveball inside, two balls and one strike. So we had your coach on in the fall, Golda Borst, and I asked her one time on BBN Radio what road trips were like with music and everything, and she described it as a lot of fun. How would you describe road trips with this group?
0: It is a lot of fun.
1: 2-2 misses high, 3-1.
0: It depends on who you ride with. We usually have two vehicles, so our assistant Will is driving one, Golda has the other. So the songs can be completely different. We have a little mashup of some country. We'll get some pop in there. It's a great time every time we get in the car.
1: Is there a designated DJ in the car?
0: Oh, I would give credit to C.A. Carter. Okay. She's had some really good DJing. I've DJed a little bit myself.
1: Okay, all right.
0: Will does well. Gold is great. So we take requests from everybody.
1: Curveball lands for a strike from Cleaver. It's a full count on Pompey with two on and one out in the fifth. And the 3-2 is grounded foul. He rolls that one up the third baseline. You mentioned C.A., a sophomore from here in Lexington. And I understand she had a great final round to help this team advance.
0: She did. I actually got to play in front of her. So I could hear her crowd cheering. She played phenomenal. Very, very, very proud of her.
1: 7-under. That is impressive. 3-2 again, and that one's popped up out of play to the right. So you have a challenging schedule that begins in the fall and runs through the spring. How did that prepare this team for what they faced in order to get to the NCAA championships? And I'll let you answer after this pitch right here. Two on and one out. And for the third time, this will be a 3-2. And it's just off the inside corner. The crowd wanted it. The dugout wanted it. But it's a walk to load the bases with one out here in the fifth. So how did the schedule prepare the team for what you faced in the postseason and the run-up to the championships that you'll start on May 22nd?
0: We started out very strong in the fall, and I think each tournament we each kind of assess our individual game and assess our performance as a team and just really learn. I think you have to learn as you go. We face a lot of different competition, different calibers of teams throughout the year. So it definitely, you kind of get an insight of how everyone's doing and how everyone's going. And so it's really fun to just go out there, compete, and learn. Of course, you want to win everything, but I think you learn a lot from the losses and you learn from the hard moments. So I really think each hard moment that we walked through as a team really propelled us into where we are today.
1: You mentioned familiarizing yourself with the course going into that last day. What was it about it that you felt played maybe an advantage into your game? Are there kind of courses that you like?
0: Yes, there definitely are. I think this golf course, it challenged me in different ways. My A game was definitely not there, but that's why it's a team sport.
1: That's right.
0: I think that it just, each time you play a course, you kind of learn a little bit more about the greens and you learn about where you want to be. And if you do have, if you get in a tough situation, you know how to get out of it. And so I think that last day, we had played through some really tough elements the day before. And so it really kind of opened the door for pretty good conditions, good golf course, and just go get it.
1: Well, the baseball team went through some tough conditions down in Florida with 7.5 hours of rain delay. So I can only imagine what it was like trying to golf through some inclement weather. Ryder Helfrich will face a new right-hander. Ira Austin IV enters for Kentucky, a 6'2 senior out of Metairie, Louisiana. This will be Austin's 21st appearance for Kentucky, 14 strikeouts in 11 innings, and he will inherit a bases-loaded mess with one out in the fifth. Kentucky and Arkansas tied at 2 as we chat with Carly Campbell, who's from Etheridge, Tennessee. Where's that at?
0: In the middle of nowhere.
1: Okay. All right. Is that middle?
0: Well, we call it middle southern Tennessee.
1: Okay.
0: So we actually call it Amish country. So.
1: Well, I'm originally from Maryville, right outside of Knoxville. So
0: oh, nice.
1: I was trying to figure out where Etheridge is.
0: Yes.
1: You went to Summertown, is that right?
0: I did, yes.
1: When did you first get into golf?
0: I was probably competitive golf around 9.
1: Okay.
0: My whole family plays. So my dad.
1: Oh, really?
0: Yes, my dad, his brothers, his dad, his uncle, his aunt, my cousins. It's just a family affair. So it was really sweet to just kind of join in on the trend, and it's been really fun.
1: So I imagine there's a lot of conversations around the dinner table centered on the front 9, the back 9, recapping your tournament, your performance that day.
0: Absolutely.
1: A lot of that.
0: Yes. I have 3 sisters, so they definitely keep me humbled. They keep me grounded.
1: Yeah. All right. You got sisters with you on the team and sisters with you at home.
0: I do. I wouldn't have it any other way.
1: I understand. First pitch to Ryder Helfrich, and Austin starts him with a fastball strike. Razorbacks have the bases loaded. Stewart at 3rd, Ruiz at 2nd, Pompey at 1st. As we are talking about the Kentucky women's golf team, who are on to the NCAA championships. May 22nd is when they start. The 0-1, and that misses high. 1 ball and 1 strike. So I have to ask about the putt-putt competition down on the field in between the 4th innings there. How did you all determine who got to take the shot?
0: Well, we watched a video of C.A. Carter make a 50-footer in the tournament. So
1: 1-1, swing and a miss.
0: It was a quite easy decision on who was going to try to make that putt.
1: Came close. I was impressed.
0: Very close.
1: I thought she had it until the end.
0: I did, too.
1: Bases loaded for Arkansas with one out as we visit with Carly Campbell of the golf team. Austin set at the belt, 3rd base side, and the 1-2. High chop up the middle. Lawrence has it to 2nd for 1. Bell, tough shovel, not in time. Bell got that one. It ate him up as he tried the exchange. It was too slow. Kentucky unable to turn the double play, and the Razorbacks retake the lead as Stewart scores from 3rd, and Ruiz makes it into 3rd. Pompey is forced out 4-6, so Kentucky not able to get 2 there, and it's an RBI fielder's choice for Helfrich. And Arkansas grabs a 3-2 lead for Aloy. And now the umpires are gathered together. And we may have a challenge here. So Arkansas is going to challenge the out call at 2nd base. And if Bell had possession while on the bag at the same time. And if that's overturned, then the bases are loaded with a run in and there's only 1 out, and the complexion of this one takes a sharp turn. See if we can get our first look. There's Bell on the bag with the ball, and I'm not sure what Arkansas might have saw that made them think that was not an out on the force. It's a force play, not a tag play. And did he drag his foot across the base? And yeah, he did. The toe clearly moved on the shoe. So this should be a very quick review. And Arkansas should have 1st and 3rd with 2 out. And here's the call. So Arkansas loses the challenge. They'll have one remaining, and there are two out. And a run in. And there'll be men at first and third for Cujillo Aloy. Chatting with Carly Campbell here in the top of the fifth inning. Arkansas leads 3-2 now. Carlsbad, California. It's going to be a fun trip across the country.
0: It is. We are very excited.
1: First pitch to Aloy, and that's a called strike. So tell me a little bit about the competition that the team's going to face out in Carlsbad.
0: It will definitely be really, really good. A lot of the top teams in the country will be there.
1: Sure.
0: But we're very excited. Again, I think we have that underdog mentality. We're just ready to go take it.
1: The 0-1 runner's in motion. Pitch taken low, and it'll be a stolen base for Helfrich. No throw attempted. We were talking about the fact that you have sisters. I think one played for Eastern Kentucky. Is that right?
0: She did, yes. She was at Middle Tennessee for three years and then transferred for her senior year.
1: 1-1, and that's a high chop foul to the third base side, a ball and two strikes. Well, we're happy to have you all at the ballpark tonight. Obviously, it's exciting times getting ready for the NCAA championships, and you got to meet the Kentucky Derby winner. That's meet a celebrity.
0: Yes, it has been a really awesome day. Just super proud of the girls and just proud of everything we've done leading up to this
1: point. Absolutely.
0: I wouldn't want to be a part of any other place, and just thankful for BBN.
1: Swing and a miss. Bat goes flying towards the Kentucky dugout. It misses all the Kentucky players and lands harmlessly. A strikeout for Austin ends the inning. Carly, thank you so much for stopping by. Good luck to you and the women's golf team out in Carlsbad. Bring home some hardware, okay?
0: We will. Thank you so much. And go Cats.
1: Go Cats. 3-2 Arkansas as we move to the bottom of the fifth on the UK Sports Network.
2: Hey, BBN. Coach Pope here. 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

0: Great having Carly Campbell from the women's golf team in the booth with us. And now the Hall of Famer Keith Madison is back. Did you get any golf tips from the ladies on their way out?
1: I tell you, Arnold Palmer couldn't help me. That's not my game. I respect the people that do it, though, because it's a very difficult game.
0: Well, it's obviously a huge accomplishment for them to make the championships. We wish them well and hope they bring back another championship for UK Athletics. It's going to be an exciting time out in Carlsbad. So
1: I definitely wish them the best. It's an exciting time for them, for sure. They've worked hard, put in a lot of hard work to get there.
0: Absolutely. Gackle back out for the bottom of the fifth. First pitch swinging. Lawrence with a fly ball to right. Stewart has it as he stops near the warning track to make the catch. And that's twice now that Kentucky's had some deep drives that go nowhere towards right field, which is kind of an anomaly for this ballpark, really. Usually when you see a left-hander pull the ball to right, it ain't coming back.
1: Yeah. And then you had Hudson Brown come up and drive one to deep, deep center, left center, out of the ballpark.
0: Here's Ethan Hendel. 3-2, Arkansas leads it in the bottom of the fifth. And the first pitch, Hendel squares to bunt and then takes a breaking ball strike.
1: Here's a young man that can tie the game up with one swing of the bat.
0: He's got 11 home runs on the season. 0-1 stays high and outside. One. Swing and a foul tip held on to, a ball and two strikes.
1: Ethan Hendel's DHing because of a leg injury. It's not 100%, but it definitely doesn't affect his swing.
0: 1-2 misses in the turf. Well, as we joked with him last night, if he hits one out, he doesn't have to run around the bases. He can trot.
1: That's right.
0: Here's the 2-2. Fly ball out of play to the right.
1: There's that home run. That home run that we saw last night, man, it was absolutely tattooed.
0: That was a missile.
1: Yeah.
0: I'd like to see him do that again here. One out and the 2-2 on the way, and that's outside. Fastball. Just missed the corner. It is a somewhat subdued ball game right now in the fifth from both sides after the scary injury to Braxton Van Cleve in the fourth. I beg your pardon, in the third inning. And Hendel strikes out swinging on the slider.
1: Well, if something like that doesn't shake you up a little bit on the inside, there's something wrong with you.
0: Here's Carson Hansen getting a turn. Hansen batting .217, two home runs and 16 driven in, and now time called. Chase Sloan's going to huddle up with Carson here.
1: I think part of this is just to get Gackle out of rhythm. You know, he's been in such a good rhythm starting off this inning that I think Chase Sloan just wants to slow the game down a little bit. Sometimes a pitcher, you know, he gets in that really good rhythm of just getting the ball back from the catcher, stepping on the rubber, and just when he's feeling it, everything just goes so smooth. If you can break that up just a little bit.
0: Well, and this is also Hansen's first action since April 26th at South Carolina. He has not played the last two weekends.
1: It's also an opportunity for him to just go over the scouting report on this pitcher.
0: First pitch misses in the turf. One ball, no strikes in the offering home. popped up back towards us. It'll wind up on the roof.
1: Gackle at 82 pitches now here in the bottom of the fifth.
0: 1-1 on the way to Hansen, and that's a strike over the belt, it looks like. Fastball at 94, and he fooled him. One, two, and Hansen swings. Line drive left center, and that's going to be caught. A sliding grab by New, who ran all the way from center field into left and is able to run that one down as he goes into a slide and rolled over.
1: Thought that was a base hit for sure.
0: Yeah. That has just been Kentucky's luck tonight against Gackle. Hard hit line drives, and Arkansas has come up with plays. We go to the sixth inning. 3-2 Razorbacks on the UK Sports Network.
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0: 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Jackson Soucy takes over for Ira Austin IV, who did a great job of limiting the runs and that bases loaded one out pickle. Two thirds of an inning, one strikeout. Facing two batters, he threw eight pitches, six for strikes. I thought that's one of the best outings that Austin has had in the month of May.
1: Yeah, he was had good velocity, good movement, and most importantly, good confidence on the mound.
0: Camden Kojal, who just thundered his 17th home run of the season, will lead off the sixth inning. And Arkansas taking their time coming to the plate here. The timer is all the way down to 3 seconds, and he's not even in the box. The timer just went off. Do they reset it? Yes. I was about to say, is that a violation or a reset? Because it expired.
1: I'm with you.
0: First pitch to Kojal, and that's in the air to left center. Tarnish way back, slowing and turning it into a trot, makes the catch in deep left center.
1: Once again, Tarnish got a good jump on that ball and did what he's supposed to do. He sprinted and got to where the ball was going to finally land, but boy, he can get there a lot quicker than most of them, Darren. He makes it look easy out there. It's a good jump, and then he can turn those wheels on and make that play.
0: Here's Micah New. N-I-U is how you spell his last name. And the first pitch, a fastball strike from Soucy. Jackson from Ontario, 6'5", 240, a senior, transfer from South Carolina. New is 0 for 2, and he fouls a fastball off a bunt attempt. 0-2. Coach, how about this? And I noticed this looking over the senior day list earlier this week, and then Coach Mangione brought it up on his own during his pregame today. This is the first senior class Kentucky baseball has honored where all of them are transfers. The 0-2 misses high. There was not a single four-year player in this senior class. They've all been here for one, maybe 2 years.
1: Well, that's a sign of the times, isn't it?
0: Right, that's what I'm saying. Here's the 1-2. Swing and a miss, chasing the high heat. And there's two out in the sixth inning, 3-2 Arkansas. So Soucy, I'll read them off for you. Cerny, a transfer from Indiana. Marcy from NC State in Memphis. Jack Bennett from Western Kentucky, Niall Adcock from Kaskaskia Community College, Lawrence from Illinois State, Scott Campbell Jr., USC Upstate, and Charleston Southern. Ira Austin IV from the University of New Orleans, first pitch to Souza, misses low. Carson Hansen from Wisconsin-Milwaukee, and Soucy from South Carolina.
1: Wow, that's amazing. And I'm sure there are quite a few senior nights around the country like that.
0: Yeah. Here is the 1-0 left on left, and he spikes the fastball 2-0. But I just thought that was sort of eye-opening to think about. There's not a four-year letter winner that's in this senior class. In fact, I think Devin Burks last year, I'm trying to think of who else, Evan Byers and Jackson Novi last year. 2-0, that's a strike. Fastball in the inside corner.
1: Well, speaking of Evan Byers, he's started his own business.
0: How about that?
1: Yeah. Sharp young man.
0: Devin Burks has his own company down in Bradenton, Florida. And my understanding is he's dabbling in coaching now. Here's an inside-out swing. Line drive goes foul up the third baseline. 2-2. He's helping out with a high school down there in Bradenton, in addition to growing his family. And I can brag that I got to meet young Breezy Burks, his newborn son.
1: Man, I just got a feeling that Devin's going to be a great dad.
0: I agree. Two outs in the 2-2. Letter high. Called a ball, full count. This is two straight innings now where Kentucky has had issue with David Savage's strike zone.
1: Yeah.
0: Ben Cleaver got squeezed big time in that last half inning.
1: No doubt.
0: Payoff pitch. And it's ball four. I don't know where that was. But that's twice now. Susie was walking off the mound, and instead it's Souza walking to first.
1: Yeah, I'm watching the replay on that, and it is a pretty pitch. Might have been a hair outside, but, man, you got to be swinging on that anyway. That's two in a row right there.
0: And that'll bring up Alexander Peck, who's 0 for 2 on the night. Kentucky coaching staff not happy right now with our home plate umpire. Throw to first, hauled in by Brown.
1: Souza's another young man at first base that has 13 stolen bases, so they're going to try to hold him as close as they can.
0: Susie's got to be careful with these pickoffs. He is not making it to the bag. He's trying to aim it down to maybe get a swipe tag is what I'm guessing, but Hudson Brown's catching these relays at his feet.
1: Yeah, that's a dangerous game to play.
0: Another pickoff, and that one a little taller, more true.
1: Yeah, I like to see, you know, a firm throw and a quick tag.
0: We're in the top of the sixth inning, 3-2 Razorbacks. And the first pitch misses low to Peck. Fastball down. Well, speaking of seniors graduating and other players earning degrees even with eligibility remaining, Coach, you won't be with us tomorrow for the finale because there's a special occasion happening for your family with someone graduating.
1: That's right. My oldest grandson, Braden Madison, is going to be graduating from Christ Presbyterian Academy in Brentwood, Tennessee.
0: Well, congratulations. 1-0 is a soft roller towards short. Bell charges. He'll quickly flip it to Lawrence covering the bag. And Souza's forced out to end the sixth. Nice job by Susie, and again, congratulations to your grandson.
1: Yeah, thank you.
0: We go to the bottom of the sixth, 3-2 Razorbacks on the UK Sports Network.
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0: Bottom of the sixth inning, 3-2 Razorbacks. 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Darren Hedrick and Keith Madison with you. Bo Robinson, our producer tonight. Will Marcy, Hudson Brown, and Owen Jenkins due up against Gackle. There is a right-hander tossing in the bullpen for Arkansas. Both teams with five hits. Arkansas has hit two solo home runs. Kentucky's been able to piece together two. They've been able to scratch across two runs on five hits.
1: Maybe Will Marcy can get something going for the Cats right here.
0: First pitch, low and away. Coach, you and I have talked a couple of times about The umpires, we may be disagreeing with balls and strikes the last two nights in certain areas. The Kentucky dugout didn't agree with some in the last inning. Swing and a miss by Marcy, 1-1. Next week at the SEC tournament, they can put that disagreement to use because the automatic ball strike challenge system will be used by the league down in Hoover.
1: That'll be very interesting.
0: Here's the 1-1. Swing and a miss, chasing a high fastball. I'm very anxious because it's going to be a wider zone than what the major league hitters get, which I think is fair for college players to have a little bit more leeway. 1-2 fouled back.
1: But only by an inch, right?
0: I think it's 2 inches.
1: 2 inches?
0: Yes, 19 instead of 17. A little more forgiveness is the word I was looking for.
1: Yeah.
0: But what's going to be interesting is if any part of the baseball touches inside that box, according to the robot umpire, it'll be a strike. Marcy, with a mighty cut, got a piece to stay alive.
1: Yeah, two strikes, that's a pretty healthy cut. He was dropping and driving.
0: Yes, he was. Teeing on the fairway.
1: Yeah.
0: Here's Gackle's delivery. And a ground ball towards third. Foul. It goes under the glove of Pompey.
1: That was a little bit more of a control swing.
0: So I'm not going to let you go into the Kentucky dugout, but put on your old coaching cap.
1: Okay.
0: Let's say the ABS was introduced when you were coaching. How would you go about trusting your batters to use one of your three challenges in the course of a game? What kind of maybe standards would you want for your batter to say, yeah, I want to challenge that, as the 1-2's cut on and missed and Marcy strikes out?
1: Well, first of all, I'd say you better be sure. You know your zone, and don't just do it out of frustration.
0: Right.
1: You know, just really make an educated, high baseball IQ judgment, and don't let a good pitch get in your head. But when I say good pitch, I mean a nasty pitch from a pitcher.
0: Yeah. Because
1: And then from the pitcher, I would say the same thing. You know, you work hard to make a great pitch, but you know the zone.
0: Hudson Brown, two hits tonight, including a home run, takes outside for a ball.
1: But you're so right, Darren. I mean, it's going to be really interesting from an umpire standpoint and from a player standpoint.
0: Yeah. And to your point, and I'll make mine after the pitch from Gackle, this will be his 93rd offering tonight. Brown dribbles that one foul towards the third base dugout. Everybody always kind of points and giggles at the umpire with the ABS challenge system. And at the start of the season, fans were having fun with it. We have also seen some major league players look foolish challenging some pitches.
1: And I think some of it is, like I said,
0: Brown takes high.
1: Frustration and maybe even embarrassment.
0: Yeah.
1: You know, and they go to that tap when they probably shouldn't. But and then this will be it's in a way it's tough because the players are doing it for the first time on a big stage.
0: 2-1 is a liner into right, base hit. Brown's 3-for-3. And the tying runs on with one out for Owen Jenkins.
1: Hudson Brown having a really good night at the plate.
0: Hudson had so much emotion on his face on that home run after Braxton's injury. I think that young man's playing for a little more than just himself tonight.
1: I believe he is too.
0: And that is a hallmark of this team. the selflessness. We talked to Coach Mingione and Will Marcy both about that on the pregame tonight. First pitch to Jenkins outside. But I'm very interested to see how it goes next week. Now, remember one of the things. So for the folks that are new to this information with the ABS, Kentucky or any of the teams at the SEC tournament, you'll get three challenges. As long as you're right, you can keep your challenge. So in other words, as long as you're right, you basically have infinite challenges. But if you get one wrong, that goes away. So if you're wrong three times, that's their way of saying stop questioning the umpire.
1: You know what I think is going to happen? I think that on some games, I think an umpire is going to have a great game.
0: Yeah.
1: I think on other games, you're going to see an umpire not have a good game.
0: Yeah.
1: It's just like athletes.
0: Yeah.
1: You know?
0: No, you're right.
1: You have good days and you have bad days.
0: They're human, too.
1: And for the most part, they do a tremendous job. We're hard on them sometimes, but.
0: Pitch outside on Jenkins, 2-0.
1: We're hard on them sometimes because I think we care so much about the game and about the players that we want them to get a fair break every time. And it's not that the umpires are trying to be unfair. It's just that they're human. Mm-hmm. But I saw that a little differently back when I was coaching.
0: Well, what you don't ever want is it to cross over and become personal.
1: That's right.
0: The 2-0'd and Jenkins takes low. I'm going to be careful with how I say this, but the Vanderbilt series got awfully close to that feeling.
1: Yeah.
0: Not the same here tonight. It's like, well, he missed that pitch. Kentucky would have loved to have had that one. Kentucky would really want that one. The 3-0, and Jenkins watches one right down the heart. Three balls and a strike.
1: Here's the thing that a lot of baseball players, coaches especially, and fans don't think about very often is these umpires love the game just as much as the players and coaches do. Otherwise, they wouldn't be doing this.
0: Mm-hmm. 3-1, and Jenkins swings and misses full count.
1: You know, why would you be under this kind of scrutiny and hearing fans, you know, yell at you all the time if you didn't really love the game?
0: Well, it's going to be an interesting week next weekend or next week at Hoover. Here's a ground ball through the right side. Jenkins with a base hit. Brown moves over to second, and the Wildcats have two on with one out in the sixth inning, trailing 3-2.
1: Yeah, Arkansas is playing double play depth with just a slight shift right there, and Owen Jenkins beat it. Just hit that firmly hit ground ball right through that big hole on the right side.
0: One other thing to note about the challenge system they'll use next week, I'm pretty sure the rule is very similar to the major leagues. If you challenge, it has to be immediate. You can't take one or two beats and tap your helmet. The umpire's not going to allow it. You have to be immediate and say, hey, that wasn't a strike. Here, challenge. Because yeah, they don't want it to delay the game.
1: Right. And I've had those thoughts, too, you know, with players at the college age and everything. Are they going to be a little overzealous at causing it to delay the game? But the good news is that they get three, and I think that's a good number for them, yeah, for them to get.
0: Arkansas is going to make a pitching change. That's going to be it for Gackle. For all intents and purposes, Gackle gave up seven hits, but only two runs. And he'll leave with the lead, 3-2 Razorbacks in the sixth. Gackle struck out seven and walked three. Obviously, he's on the hook for both the base runners in this inning, but he threw 102 pitches. And Arkansas will turn to a right-hander. And I believe this is Steele Eves, 6-foot sophomore out of Arkansas. So Steele Eves, that's a good baseball name.
1: It is. Steele.
0: Eves is 5-1 across 22 appearances with a save. 35 and a third innings pitched, 28 strikeouts, 27 hits allowed. Batters are hitting 208 against him. He has only walked 7 on the year.
1: Wow, those are impressive numbers. Mm-hmm. He's going to be around the zone. Steel Eaves. I wonder if anybody's ever yelled from an opposing, in an opposing stadium, "Hey, Steel, you're soft."
0: He probably has heard that or worse at some point.
1: Yeah. Oh, man. Baseball fans are hilarious.
0: Hudson Brown at second. Owen Jenkins at first with one out. And Caden Cloud due up against Eaves. Cloud tonight is 0-for-1 with a walk. Arkansas leads 3-2 in the sixth.
1: There are groups of fans in different ballparks around the SEC that actually they do research on the opposing players and find out something about them that they can get, write them about, and they just wear them out.
0: They get very creative in this league.
1: Yep.
0: It'll be a first pitch to Cloud, and that's a fastball outside. Fans trying to back up these Wildcats.
1: That does not sound like Harry Belafonte.
0: 1-0. That's down the heart at 94 for a strike, 1-1.
1: It's amazing to me, Darren, how many pitchers these SEC teams roll out to throw 93 and higher. Almost everybody's throwing mid-90s nowadays.
0: They are. 2 on, 1 out. And the 1-1, Cloud takes in the turf. 2 balls and a strike.
1: And that's not to say you have to do that to play in the SEC or to pitch in the SEC, because Ben Cleaver's a high 80s guy, but he's very effective. He's sneaky fast with good breaking balls and, in most cases, throws strikes.
0: Check swing on a ball up, and he went around on the appeal to first, 2-2.
1: The crowd disagrees. Ooh, it was close, but I think he did go.
0: So 2-2, and the pitch home, and that's right over the outer half for strike three. Fooled him.
1: Yeah, and I don't want to be critical of Cade, but I think that's a case where he let that last call maybe get in his head just a little bit.
0: You got to swing at that and fight it off. You can't take that pitch. That was too much of the plate. And here's Jace Tarnish with 2 out.
1: Hitting a healthy 351.
0: 2 on and 2 out. Down by a run in the sixth inning, and Tarnish takes low.
1: Base hit by Jace Tarnish would be big for the Wildcats right here.
0: Mm-hmm. Kentucky tonight 1-for-6 with runners in scoring position. Eaves looks to second, comes home, and a soft dribbler to the right. That's going to be a bang-bang play, and he's safe. Bases loaded.
1: There were two players covering first base, and he threw it to the wrong player.
0: The pitcher and first baseman both there, and Souza threw it to the pitcher who wasn't near the bag, and the bases are loaded for Tyler Bell.
1: That's where communication comes in big, and, players work on this all the time, but that play where the second baseman is throwing and the pitcher is trying to cover first, that's one of the most difficult plays.
0: So here's Bell with the bases loaded.
1: First baseman has to call the pitcher off there if he can get back.
0: Brown the lead runner at third, and the first pitch is a fastball's called a strike. Bell does not have a hit this year with the bases loaded. Now would be a great time. Tying run at third with 2 out in the sixth. The 0-1 swing and a miss.
1: Boy, he didn't want to swing at it, but he did. His heart was in it, but his mind said nope. So it was an exaggerated check swing type swing.
0: The 0-2, swing and a miss.
1: Boy, you don't see that very often. I mean, Tyler's just having a tough night at the plate.
0: Yeah, those were very uncharacteristic swings there. Cats strand the bases loaded, and we go to the seventh, still 3-2 Arkansas on the UK Sports Network.
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0: 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Arkansas ready to face Soucy one more time. 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
0: Darren Hedrick with you alongside Coach Madison at Kentucky Proud Park. Bo Robinson producing for us tonight. Zach Stewart, who has homered and walked tonight. He'll lead off the seventh against Soucy, left on left.
2: He's been tough on the Wildcats this weekend.
0: Two home runs, one last night, one tonight. Fastball strike, and it's 0-1 on Stewart.
2: They put him in a nine hole because he was facing a lefty to start the game, but man.
0: The 0-1 runs in.
2: Might be the best nine hole hitter in the league.
0: Well, when you've got 10 home runs and a 261 average, you're right up there among the nine hole hitters. 1-1 pitch. And that's a fastball strike tailing to the outer third. It'll be interesting to see what Kentucky does tomorrow. Jackson Jelkin was originally scheduled to start. He closed last night's game. And if they get a lead late tonight, don't be shocked if zero warms up again. Soucy comes with a breaking ball to the inside corner, and it's called low, 2-2. The pitch. Slapped foul, or more like bashed foul, down the third baseline.
2: These Arkansas hitters get their money's worth at the plate. They don't get cheated on many swings.
0: A ton of power. They've got three players with, what is it, 14 or more home runs.
2: Yeah, wow.
0: 2-2, fouled into the screen. I thought that might finally be one that had the right trajectory to come into the booth, but the net grabbed it.
2: Yeah. Were you going to make the play?
0: Well, it depends on if it went to my left or my right. If it came right at me, maybe, but I was going to let you get it if it was to my right. You got to protect that TV monitor they brought you in here.
2: That's right.
0: 2-2, swing and a miss as he goes off speed, and Stewart's retired. One away in the seventh.
2: I'm going to protect my face. I don't want to lose any teeth.
0: Now the home plate umpire is walking out to talk to Soucy about something. Oh, it's a new baseball.
2: But I think there is a discussion involved.
0: And here's Nick Mangione out of the dugout. I think this may be a pitching change. So Soucy tonight faces five batters, retires four. He walked one. And the Cats will return to the bullpen for the top of the Arkansas order. I think that's Berkeley Bounds that has been warming up. Arkansas leads Kentucky 3-2 in the seventh. We'll take a 60-second timeout here on the UK Sports Network.
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0: Kentucky goes to the bullpen and brings out Berkeley Bounds. Berkeley, a 6'2 sophomore from here in Lexington. He started his career at EKU. Now pitching for the Big Blue. Bounds 16 outings, 2 wins, 1 loss, 1 save. Across 19 innings pitched, he has struck out 27, walked 11. Batters hitting 274. He has pitched sparingly down the stretch. Since back-to-back outings at Auburn, April 10th and 12th, he's only pitched twice, April 24th and May 10th. Last outing was at Florida. He went one inning, and it was a perfect frame, clean inning. He inherits one out here in the seventh inning and a 3-2 deficit. Damian Ruiz will be the next batter. And the first pitch, Ruiz takes a strike, middle in. That was a breaking ball from Berkeley. Coach, when Bounds is on, you see a lot of swings and weak contact, grounders, fly balls, but if things kind of flatten out, that's where he's gotten in trouble against some SEC lineups. The 0-1 is on the ground and right inside the first base bag and down the line. Cut off in the corner by Hansen. It'll be a one-out double for Damian Ruiz as he cue-shots that one just inside the first base bag.
1: Yeah, perfectly placed down that line. Far out of reach of Hudson Brown. Hudson was playing way off the line anyway.
0: Yeah. That was one where Kentucky wasn't exactly shifted, but they had tilted the infield and backfired on him. So here is T.J. Pompey, who's 0 for 2 with a walk. First pitch is under the hands, a breaking ball strike. Crowd still in it. It started off a great night with a full house, and everybody's still here.
1: Darren, you don't see this very often, but Pompey comes into this game with 72 strikeouts in the two-hole.
0: 0-1 is low on the outer third.
1: But even with 72 strikeouts, he's got 14 home runs and hitting 274, or right at 274.
0: Well, entering the weekend, one of the notable things about this Arkansas lineup, throw down to second, not in time, while they have the speed and the power, there's a pitchability to them because they have nearly 500 strikeouts as a team.
1: Wow.
0: 493. So there's a lot of swing and miss there if you can get them, as Coach Rozelle says, into swing mode like Pompey here. A big

0: quick feet, strong arm, outstanding freshman third baseman.
1: Put a star by that one.
0: And another thing, he dove after that, and how quick he got up to his feet.
2: Mm-hmm.
0: It's very impressive.
1: And Pompey really got up the line, too.
0: Mm-hmm.
1: Ryder Helfrich, the batter, 1-for-3 with a double and an RBI fielder's choice. And a fastball makes him move his feet in the box. Sounds like the kids have noticed the helicopter buzzing us. Here's the 1-0. And that's low and smothered by Jenkins in the dirt, or the turf in this instance. We're in the top of the seventh. Arkansas 3, Kentucky 2. Left-hander getting loose for the Wildcats. That, I can't really see his number because there's a fence support rail there. Pitch fouled away to the right, but I think that's Leighton Harris.
3: Just by looking at his motion, I think you're right. I can't see the number, but I can identify his pitching motion.
1: You've seen it a time or
3: yeah,
1: two.
3: He's been in there a lot.
1: And there is a right-hander soft tossing as well. 2-1 from bounds. Low on that inside corner. 3-1 on Helfrich. Cats down 3-2 in the seventh. And the pitch nearly hit him. Ball four. So they were careful with Helfrich, but the problem is you walk him, and the guy that you're spotted with is Aloy, who's yep. got 9 home runs and nearly a 300 average. Aloy is 0-for-3 tonight with a pair of strikeouts. Now the infield's going to come out and visit with Berkeley. And it looks like Dan Rozelle's about to join them. Pitching coach for the Wildcats.
3: Aloy is an impressive hitter up there. He's very strong. You don't want to make a mistake. Now, if you make good pitches, like you said earlier, he's got some holes. But
1: yeah, he's 1-for-7 against Kentucky this in this series.
3: Yeah, and he's got 43 strikeouts. But you don't want to leave a fat fastball out over the plate against this guy. I've been meaning to ask you since the UK golf team was in here, do you feel like your game improved from that time you spent with them?
1: You have to have a game first, don't you? Now Arkansas playing a chess match. We'll call timeout. So Dan Rozelle finishes with his pep talk, and now the hitting coach for the Razorbacks wants to give one to Aloy. They got 5 seconds left.
3: They used it all, didn't they?
1: Yes, sir. So Aloy and Bounds will lock eyes. Arkansas with Ruiz at second, Helfrich at first. 2 out in the seventh. Razorbacks leading 3-2 over the Cats. And the first pitch right on right, and it's low, ball one. Bounds 1-0. That's ripped into left, base hit down the line. That's going to go to the wall. Ruiz comes around third. He'll come in to score, and it's an RBI double for Aloy as Helfrich is held at third, and it's 4-2 Razorbacks. Big insurance run there for the Hogs.
3: Yeah, this is a situation here with Arkansas having

0: in on second and third now, you don't want to give them any more runs. You got to shut it down right here. Otherwise, you might dig a hole that's too hard to climb out of.
1: Nick Mangione steps out of the dugout, and that's going to be it for Bounds.
0: One of the things I'll say about this Wildcat team, though, they are resilient. Man, they've been through some trials and tribulations this spring.
1: Including tonight.
0: Yes. A lot of injuries, illnesses. Multiple hour rain delays. It's like you had in Florida when you were down there last weekend.
1: Yeah. 7.5 hours of sitting around watching the tarp. But we got all three games in. And now we're going to take a 60-second timeout as Leighton Harris gets ready to enter this matchup with two on and two out for the Razorbacks. Arkansas leads Kentucky 4-2 in the seventh on the UK Sports Network.
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0: So Leighton Harris becomes the latest reliever for Kentucky here in the seventh. And he'll face Camden Kozel, who is homered in this matchup. Arkansas leads 4-2. And the Razorbacks have runners at second and third with two away. LC, as his teammates call him, 6'3", 220. A sophomore from here in Lexington, attended Frederick Douglass High School. And this is Leighton's 20th appearance of the year. 14 and two-third innings pitched. He's yielded 16 runs on 18 hits, 12 walks, 8 strikeouts. Batters hitting 321 against him, but all he needs is one out right here. First pitch to Kozel, and he misses away with a breaking ball. It's just been a year of growth for Leighton.
1: He's had a lot of opportunities.
0: Fastball misses down. He's got to take a page out of Jack Sam's playbook. And by that, I mean, trust your stuff. There's a swing and a bouncer to first. Should end the inning. Brown has it. He'll toss to Harris. Foot race, and he wins it. There you go.
2: That's what you got to do.
0: Attacked with a strike. Got a weak contact and a ground out to first. And that's exactly what Jack Sams has been doing out of the bullpen.
2: Good job by Leighton Harris right there.
0: Absolutely. Faced one batter, got him out. And it's stretch time at Kentucky Proud Park with Arkansas leading Kentucky 4-2 on the UK Sports Network.
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0: 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Lawrence, Hindle, and Hansen due up. We'll update your Central Bank SEC scoreboard here in the seventh inning. Several games high scoring and a few blowouts tonight. Number 6, Texas, is thumping Missouri 10-0 in the bottom of the fifth. Longhorns on their way to a run rule,
1: wow,
0: it appears, against Missouri tonight. Luke Lawrence has been aboard twice. He has singled and walked. He's also flied out to deep right. First pitch from Steele Eaves, and that knifes over the outer third for a strike. Vanderbilt had a 7-0 lead over South Carolina, but the Gamecocks have clawed back to within two as they go to the bottom of the seventh. So 7-5 Commodores. The 0-1, swing and a miss. Number 10, Texas A&M at home tonight against 13th-ranked Mississippi State. Aggies lead the Bulldogs 10-7 in the top of the sixth in Bryan College Station at Bluebell Park. The 0-2, low.
1: When I hear Bluebell, I don't think of baseball. I think ice cream.
0: Well, they serve ice cream in the press box at Bluebell Park.
1: Oh, do they?
0: Oh, ooh, yes. Why do you think I enjoy going there?
1: Bluebell's good ice cream, too. I think Grater's is just a notch above, but Bluebell puts out some good ice cream.
0: Here's the 1-2. Swung on and fouled away, and that backswing may have caught the catcher.
1: Yeah, it did.
0: On the jawline, maybe?
1: Yeah. Have you noticed I talk about food a lot?
0: Are you hungry?
1: Not really. I just enjoy just food.
0: Yeah, well, you and me both. People can tell by looking at me.
1: I'm a foodie. I like to throw it in my mouth.
0: You're on that seafood diet.
1: Yeah.
0: You see food and you eat it.
1: That's right.
0: 1-2 on Lawrence in the pitch. Chopped foul. Well, don't give me your brand, but what's your favorite flavor of ice cream?
1: I'm going strawberry.
0: Okay.
1: A close second would be chocolate.
0: Yeah.
1: Can't go wrong with chocolate.
0: What about Neapolitan, where you get all three?
1: Yeah. I've been known to do that. Alternating bites.
0: Yeah. 1-2's a line shot over the shortstop into center. Base hit for Lawrence. A screaming liner that Kojal couldn't come up with.
1: That was a really good at bat there. And the reason I say that is Luke Lawrence tried to pull an off-speed outside pitch, swung and missed. And that time he stayed back and drove that thing up the middle. So, and he worked on that so hard batting practice, it's really good to see that work pay off.
0: How important is this game for Arkansas? With that hit, they have scrambled one reliever and just sent two more down to the bullpen. Here's Ethan Hindle. One on, nobody out, bottom of the seventh. And Hindle takes in the turf. The catcher, Helfrich, squeezes and comes up looking Lawrence back to first. By the way, there's a change at first base. Reese Robinette now playing first instead of Peck. So Robinette coming on as a defensive change for the second night in a row. 1-0 to Hindle is swung on and skied to right. Long run into by Stewart towards the line. Trying to get there, but it falls foul. It is a foul ball.
1: And it wasn't foul by that much.
0: No.
1: Maybe, what, 2 feet? 2.5 feet. It was, man, if that had dropped in, whew, Luke Lawrence would be crossing home plate. I'm a little disappointed in you right now, Darren.
0: Why is that?
1: You're not doing the chicken dance.
0: Oh, that's not my job. Throw to first and the runner back.
1: I bet you've heard that a few times in all of the games you've called in minor league baseball throughout the years.
0: Man, I'm telling you, when John Sadak and I worked together in Scranton, we probably got in trouble a few nights being together on the air. Here's the 1-1, and that's in the turf.
1: This is the man you want up. He's swinging a hot bat. Got some pop in that bat. Ethan Hendel can do the job.
0: Two balls and one strike. And the pitch. That's ripped into left center on a line. Into the gap. It's a base hit. Cut off and bobbled in the center fielder. Missed it. Lawrence is waved around third. He's going to come in to score. It's an RBI double for Hendel. And the Cats are within one at 4-3.
1: Great base running right there by Luke Lawrence, because he picked up Coach Mangione in the third base coaching box, never slowed down. He just absolutely turned on the jets and made it into home plate easily.
0: I can't tell if the center fielder, yeah, he got to that ball. It just bounced off his glove and went by him to the wall.
1: That's right.
0: That's got to be an RBI double for Hendel. His second hit of the night. They're going to score a fielding error on the center fielder that allowed the run to score. It'll still go in the books as a double for Hendel, but they scored an E8 to take the RBI away from him.
1: I think that's a good call.
0: Yeah.
1: Got the glove on it. Man, this young man coming in for Arkansas, he looks like he's 28 years old. Big kid, big lefty.
0: Got that handlebar mustache.
1: Yeah.
0: Actually turns into a full goatee.
1: I didn't get his number, though. He's one of those guys I remember when I was in AAA. You know, you had those guys that bounced up and down from AAA to the big leagues. Some of them were like 30 years old, and I was pretty much a kid, and I just was afraid to get around those guys because they were real men and been around a while.
0: Ethan McElvain is the new pitcher, a junior left-hander, 6'4", 250 pounds. He is from Thompson Station, Tennessee.
1: Oh, same place as Ben Cleaver.
0: And as a transfer from Vanderbilt, if you'll recall, this young man was part of Vanderbilt's no-hitter they threw here several years ago.
1: Okay.
0: Well, he was part of it, not the full nine innings, but he pitched part of it.
1: That's a good memory, Big D.
0: That is the only no-hitter thrown at Kentucky Proud Park.
1: He's been here before.
0: He's been in a spot like this. McElvain has a 1.38 ERA across 16 appearances. Over 26 innings, he has only allowed 4 runs on 17 hits. He has struck out 38 and held batters to 9 walks and a 173 average. He has 4 wins and 5 saves, basically serving as the Arkansas closer.
1: He's their go-to guy, it sounds like to me.
0: Yep, he is their guy. Tying run at second, nobody out. Carson Hansen scheduled to bat. And it looks like Nick Mangione is out with his scorecard. And we may see a pinch hitter for Hansen. And it will be Tagger Tyson, it looks like.
1: He's another young man. I mean, we keep talking about it, but you can't already help talking about it. He's had some bumps and bruises this spring as well.
0: Yeah. So Tyson will pinch hit. A 268 average. Let's see if he tries to bunt here. Corners are in. Nobody out. Seventh inning. And Tyson, not showing bunt, takes a fastball strike at 95 that looked low.
1: It did look low. I should be shocked, but I'm not.
0: Not tonight. The 0-1 taken down. One ball and one strike.
1: Boy, he big left. He runs it up there at 95 miles an hour.
0: If Kentucky were to bunt in this spot and move the tying run to third, you'd have Marcy and Brown to follow. But it looks like they're going to let Tyson swing away and try to drive in Hendel. So they're playing for a big inning here. The 1-1. Tyson able to spray that one foul out of play, and now it's a ball and two strikes.
1: Oh, this is where Tagger Tyson has to really battle. He needs to get in that two-strike frame of mind and not give in.
0: McIlvain checks second. And the pitch home. Tyson strikes out swinging. Mm.
1: That was tough, tough pitch to lay off of, that slider down and in. That was a good one, too.
0: So it's up to Will Marcy with a runner at second and one out. And if you're Kentucky right now, one out in the seventh, you want to score Hendel, but you've got to find a way to move him to third where you can make something happen.
1: Yeah, hit it to the right side.
0: Marcy takes in the turf at 96 miles an hour.
1: Big hole over there on the right side, too. Second baseman playing close to the bag.
0: Marcy takes a strike. Fastball at 95, right at the hands.
1: Yeah, that's the situation where I was talking about the big hole on the right side, and the pitcher just brings it right in on his hand. So he's pitching to his defense, which is what you're supposed to do.
0: The 1-1 bounced home, and it's saved by Helfrich. He'll watch Hendel back to second.
1: If you have a little bit of a shift on like this and to the left side and you pitch him outside, he's just going to pop one over there through that hole.
0: Like to see Marcy take that fastball the other way.
1: Yes.
0: Like, just like you were talking about, it would score Hendel. The 2-1 is fouled straight back. He just missed that one.
1: Well, he was definitely not trying to go the other way on that pitch. He was turning and burning. I bet he's going to go to that slider down right here, down and in.
0: 2-2, and they throw it into center field. Hendel is up, going towards third. The throw is cut off, and the tying run is 90 feet from home. It's 2-2 on Marcy.
1: Now it's imperative that you get in that two-strike hitting mode, Darren, to score that runner on third base. There's a lot of way to do it. The infield's going to be in. You can hit a fly ball. You can hit a line drive. I mean, there's so many ways to score, but you just have to make good, solid contact.
0: Infield comes in. Two errors on Arkansas this inning. Tying run at third. One out. 2-2 to Marcy. And the pitch from McIlvain nearly hit him as it ran in. Full count.
1: That slider is his go-to pitch, even though he throws 95. He's going to that slider a lot.
0: Infield in. And it'll be a 3-2 on the way. Ball four. Check swing. He didn't go. And there's men at the corners for Hudson Brown. Oh, what a moment this could be for Big Huddy right here.
1: This is a situation the Wildcats like to be in. Men on first and third with one out.
0: Man, yes. How did he hold on that swing?
1: He did, though. He did a great job of holding back and not taking that bat through that strike zone. Tip of the hat to Will Marcy right there. Laying off that pitch.
0: First and third, one out, bottom of the seventh. Arkansas 4, Kentucky 3. Brown 3 for 3 tonight with a home run. And the pitch. He squares the bunt and takes a strike at 96. So Arkansas steals a strike from him there. They're standing and cheering at Kentucky Proud Park, chanting the 0-1. And he bunts to the third base side. Hindle's going to score!
1: You know, that was a tremendous bunt by Hudson Brown. 6'6", 230, and he drops it down perfectly on the third base line. And Arkansas's third baseman, Pompey, made a tremendous play. He charged in aggressively, tossed it to home plate with his glove, didn't even go to his throwing hand, but there was no chance.
0: The error comes back to haunt the Razorbacks, and Kentucky has caught him. We are all tied up at 4 in the bottom of the 7th with one out on the bunt RBI. It's a fielder's choice sacrifice.
1: Great execution by Hudson Brown. Wow. The big man can bunt. He's done a little bit of everything tonight, Darren.
0: So here's Owen Jenkins.

0: Wildcats out hitting the Razorbacks 10-7. Score tied 4-4. Great ball game.
1: Two on, one out. The pitch, and Jenkins takes in the turf. Owen had a single his last time up.
0: And if I remember correctly, he hit that single in a hole on the right side. That big hole is still there.
1: Here's the 1-0. Swung on and dribbled back to the mound. McIlvain struggles with it. His only play now to first as he picks it up, and he'll spin around and retire Jenkins as the go-ahead run advances to third. That's Marcy, and Brown behind him into second with two out.
0: Darren, what would this crowd have done if he had bobbled that ball to the extent of not getting it out at first base? Because that ball was between his legs and behind him, and somehow he was able to grab hold of it.
1: So two in scoring position for the freshman, Caden Cloud, who's 0-for-2 tonight. McIlvain rocks and fires and misses down with a fastball. Cloud has struck out, walked, and been called out on strikes. 4-4 game in the seventh.
0: He's throwing the leather defensively. Looks like a great time for him to do it with a bat.
1: Niall Adcock getting loose for the Cats. 1-0 is cut on and missed at 95.
0: Now the center fielder for Arkansas is shading a little bit over towards right field. So big, big gap in left center.
1: 1-1. Fastball up at 96. He's trying to overwhelm Caden Cloud, but all it's going to take is one mistake. Just a splashdown, especially in left center, could score two. An error could give Kentucky the lead or a wild pitch. The 2-1 taken on the inside corner for strike two.
0: Yeah, 96, right on the black on the inside part of the plate.
1: This might be where you see the spinner.
0: Yes. I'm calling that with you. Slider down and in.
1: The 2-2.
0: Nope.
1: Fastball called strike three anyway.
0: Yep.
1: Yeah, man, you got to protect the plate a little better than that there in that spot. Kentucky strands two in scoring position as Arkansas again prevents the Cats from the big hit. But it's a brand new game going to the eighth. Arkansas and Kentucky tied at four on the UK Sports Network.
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1: Warning track wall, goodbye! 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

0: We go to the eighth inning at Kentucky Proud Park. Cats and Razorbacks tied at four. Looks like Kentucky's made a couple of moves defensively as Scott Campbell Jr. has entered the game playing in left field. Tarnish still in center. Will Marcy has moved over to right field. Infield still the same. Cloud at third. Bell at short. Lawrence at second. Brown at first, and Jenkins catching. Leighton Harris still in the matchup. He'll face Micah New. New tonight 0 for 3 with a couple of strikeouts. And the first pitch is in the turf. Ball one from Harris. Eighth inning. Pitch home, and that almost hit him. Two balls and no strikes. Almost got the inside corner. Three balls and no strikes. Those edges are unforgiving tonight.
1: Yeah, you don't want to give this lineup anything.
0: Well, there's a leadoff walk on a fastball low.
1: Yeah.
0: Goodness gracious. That's a frustrating way to start the eighth, right after you just tied the game.
1: Yeah, this is when you need that shutdown inning.
0: That's right. Niall Adcock's been warming for Kentucky. And Nick Mangione steps out of the dugout. And he's going to ask for time and make his way out to the mound. So a four-pitch walk to open the eighth inning.
1: Yeah, this is an interesting move because it looks like he's going to bring Adcock in to face a left-handed hitter. But right now, what Nick Mangione is thinking is I want strikes.
0: Yeah.
1: I want competitive strikes.
0: And Adcock's a guy who has given them some competitive strikes.
1: Yes, he has. He's got a good breaking ball. And his breaking ball, Darren, is effective against lefties, too, because it goes straight down.
0: Yeah.
1: You know, it doesn't have that 90-degree angle. It goes straight down.
0: We're in the top of the eighth. 4-4 game. And Niall Adcock, one of the seniors honored prior to today's game, will try to get the Cats to the bottom half. Adcock, a 6'2 right-handed senior out of Pinckneyville, Illinois. 4-1 across 20 outings, two saves. 37 strikeouts over 28 in the third innings, 14 walks. Batters hitting .248 against Niall. And he'll face Souza, Robinette, and Stewart.

0: What a game here tonight. You knew Arkansas was going to throw some of their best punches, Coach. They're looking for a win as well to try and get their seeding as good as they can. Kentucky, I'm telling you, they 13 wins, you feel okay about making the tournament, but if you could win tonight or tomorrow and get 14 and your third SEC series win, I think the conversation's over and the arguments are over. You're in the field.
1: Yeah, no doubt. Well, Dave Van Horn is one of the most competitive guys I know. And I knew that Arkansas was going to come back after last night's game and be ready to roll. And they've played hard tonight. Both teams have played hard.
0: So here is Souza with a runner at first and nobody out. They'll throw over to first. And diving back goes New. New is 13 of 15 on stolen base tries this year. And they'll throw over again. Wildcats have Jack Bennett throwing in the pen. And there's another right-hander down there. Might be Tristan Hunter. First pitch to Souza. And that's at the knees, a breaking ball strike.
1: Caden Cloud's playing.
0: Throw to first and a runner back.
1: Playing in to protect, in on the grass to protect the Wildcats from giving up a bunt single.
0: Pitch home, runners going, and the pitch in the dirt. Jenkins can't handle it. Stolen base.
1: I was just thinking that Arkansas doesn't seem like a team that would sacrifice bunt a lot, but they do run a lot.
0: Well, now this is a perfect spot for it.
1: Yeah.
0: And Jenkins is shaken up after taking that pitch in the dirt. But he's waving off his coaching staff.
1: He got beat up last night, too. You catch guys that throw a lot of breaking balls, it's your body becomes a target.
0: Corner infielders playing in on Souza. One ball, one strike against Adcock. 4-4 game in the eighth, and the pitch is ripped in the air to left center deep. Way back goes Campbell and Tarnish. They won't get to it. It's up against the wall. That'll bring New around third to come in to score. It's an RBI double, and the Razorbacks lead 5-4.
1: Well, Kentucky really needed that shutdown inning we were talking about, but they're not going to get it. So now they're going to have to come back and just continue to compete at the plate. But more importantly, take care of the Razorbacks in this half inning.
0: Reese Robinette's first at bat of the night. He replaced Alexander Peck, who's 0-3. Robinette hitting 250, showing bunt, takes low. So now, not only does Arkansas retake the lead thanks to a walk, a stolen base, and a double, but the double has put an insurance run in scoring position with nobody out. The 1-0, and that's bunted towards first. That'll advance the runner. Adcock overplays the ball. Lawrence backing him up, is able to scoop it and shovel it to Brown for the out.
1: Boy, you don't see that.
0: That was nearly disaster.
1: Oh, man. I mean, when that ball got past Adcock, I thought it was going to be a base hit. But Luke Lawrence, being the veteran player he is, was backing him up and made a really nice shovel play with his glove to first base.
0: Now Arkansas will use an offensive timeout. And we'll huddle up with a runner at third and one out. Zach Stewart due up. He is homered tonight.
1: And last night.
0: Arkansas has the playbook wide open with the infield in. You could try to bunt the run in like Kentucky did earlier tonight.
1: Boy, he's Zach Stewart's been a power guy for the Razorbacks this weekend. Ten home runs on the season. He's just seeing the ball well this weekend.
0: Dan Rozelle headed for a mound visit with Adcock. Niles last outing against Florida, the Gators got to him with some big swings. And I'm sure this is just a confidence booster right here, if you want to call it that. But Niles pitched in some big games for Kentucky this year. He's recorded some big-time saves. He's got two on the year and four wins.
1: Yeah, and he's a swing-and-miss guy, too.
0: Yeah, he is.
1: He's got that good breaking ball, a pretty good fastball.
0: Just got to execute the pitches.
1: Wildcats have seen too much of Mr. Zach Stewart this weekend.
0: Infield in with one out for Stewart. First pitch, and that buzzes the tower on the inside corner for a strike. 0-1.
1: Good location.
0: 5-4 Arkansas, top of the eighth. The 0-1. Runs too far in.
1: That was close.
0: Yeah.
1: Really good fastball.
0: You and I would have run that.
1: Yes, sir. Especially me. My zone is about 20 inches.
0: You old pitcher, you.
1: No mercy on the hitter.
0: 1-1, breaking ball strike. Actually, it was a fastball, yeah. But what dip on the back end, a sinker.
1: Yeah, really good movement. Down and in. Dangerous place to throw to lefties.
0: Yeah.
1: But Zach Stewart was taken.
0: Infield in. Runner at third.
1: One out. I'm calling hammer right here.
0: The 1-2.
1: There it is.
0: Did swing it into the turf. No swing. 2-2.
1: You know, he throws that so hard. I guess you would call that a slider, but it kind of has that 6-12 rotation like a curveball. But he snaps that thing at about 85 miles an hour.
0: Let's see if he does it again. 2-2. Fastball up, and now it's a full count. A walk would put runners at first and third for Damian Ruiz. Hands together for Adcock, third base side of the rubber. And his payoff pitch, low, and that's a walk to Stewart.
1: Did he call that a strike? No.
0: No. No swing. So the middle infielders will retreat back some to double play depth. And it's the top of the order, Damian Ruiz.
1: Well, I don't think they wanted to give Zach Stewart anything good to hit, but also I don't think they really wanted to walk him either, but.
0: They're going to pinch run for Stewart now. I didn't catch the number of the new entry. But we were just told it's Landon Schaefer. So Schaefer pinch running down at first base for Arkansas.
1: Well, the Wildcats would love to see a double play ball here. Ruiz is going to be a tough guy to double up, though.
0: Yeah, he has a single and a double tonight, 2-for-4.
1: He runs really well.
0: He'll throw to first to keep an eye on Schaefer. Top of the eighth inning, 5-4 Razorbacks. Arkansas is first and third with one out. Kentucky's just not been able to land a big hit offensively or get a shutdown inning defensively tonight. Fastball strike, it's 0-1. Arkansas has answered Kentucky all three times the Cats have scored in an inning tonight. They lead by a run. Regular season finale tomorrow at 2 o'clock. We'll be on the air at 1:45 with the pregame coverage. 0-1 to Ruiz, swung on and missed.
1: Another fastball with good movement.
0: Hands together for Adcock. Needs a strikeout here. The 0-2. Got it. Swing and a miss on a breaking ball. Strike three and there's two gone.
1: That's a really good one that we were talking about. That just the bottom drops out of it.
0: And that'll bring up T.J. Pompey, who's 0 for 3 with a walk.
1: You know, we used to call those, and we still do call them hammers, but the really good ones like that's a yellow hammer.
0: Yellow hammer.
1: Yeah. Don't know why, but that's what they call the really, really good ones. The yacker.
0: First pitch to Pompey's in the turf. In the bottom of the eighth, Kentucky will have the top of the order. Tarnish, Bell, and Lawrence. Pitch home, runners away. It's a called strike. They'll let him steal it. So now two in scoring position. As the pinch runner, Schaefer, makes it to second safely.
1: Tyler Bell playing deep at shortstop.
0: Mm-hmm.
1: 3 feet or so on the grass or turf.
0: And the 1-1. Swing and a miss on the breaking ball.
1: Boy, Adcock's really getting some swings and misses now, isn't he?
0: Yes, he is. Needs one more. Hands together with two in scoring position, the 1-2. And that one misses low, a little more firm on the breaking ball that time.
1: With the movement that breaking ball has, Owen Jenkins has to really be alert back there. Because if that thing bounces, it could mean a run for Arkansas.
0: They lead 5-4 in the eighth, 2-2 in the dirt again.
1: Full count. He's going to that money pitch again and again now.
0: Well, he's going to have to throw it for a strike or get Pompey to chase it. A walk here would load the bases for Helfrich. Adcock's ready. And the 3-2. Got it swinging and held on to by Jenkins. Strike three and the inning's over.
1: Great job by Nile Adcock.
0: Arkansas takes the lead again on the RBI double by Nolan Sousa. We go to the bottom of the eighth. It's Arkansas 5, Kentucky 4 on the UK Sports Network.
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0: Bottom of the eighth inning, Arkansas 5, Kentucky 4. 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
0: Darren Hedrick and Keith Madison with you from Kentucky Proud Park. 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So Jace Tarnish will try and get it started against their closer, McIlvain. Ethan McIlvain. And the first pitch swung on and bounced, soft tapper, and that's collected by McIlvain near the mound, and he'll shovel to first for the out, one away.
2: It's interesting, Darren, they list Ethan McIlvain as a switch hitter.
0: Well,
2: I don't think he'd had any at-bats this year. But I bet he hit a few bombs in high school. What do you think?
0: Oh, I could probably see that. Here's Tyler Bell. The switch hitter will bat right-handed. Bell's 0 for 4 tonight with 2 Ks. First pitch, fastball misses high at 95.
2: Another thing about McIlvain, he has the dirtiest hat I've ever seen on a pitcher.
0: Yeah, the backside of his red ball cap is almost completely white, covered in maybe some dust.
2: Yeah, or...
0: or mother's best flower.
2: It might be from the rosin bag.
0: Oh, that too, yeah. Yeah. Mother's best flower, the flower with the flavor.
2: Yes, sir. Is that better than Martha White?
0: Oh, I don't know about that. 2-0. Swung on and popped up. Right side of the infield. Robinette and Sousa will argue over it. Robinette, the first baseman, dropped it! And Bell is safe.
2: That is unbelievable.
0: Unreal. Just a routine pop-up, and he just dropped it. And the third error on the Razorbacks.
2: Yeah, and he's the guy they brought in for defensive purposes.
0: So Bell's at first for Luke Lawrence. Boy, you got to make him pay for that.
2: Knowing Dave Van Horn the way I do, he is probably biting nails in the dugout right now.
0: Yeah. You've got to make Arkansas pay for that error.
2: Yes, sir.
0: It's a 5-4 Razorback lead in the bottom of the eighth. And the pitch home to Lawrence. Big swing and a miss by Luke, chasing a fastball. We've seen some swings, not just from Luke, but from the whole offense tonight. Kentucky's gotten long in the swings.
2: Yeah, I agree with you. Now, to Luke's credit, he has shortened up and gotten a couple of hits. But his that first swing or two, he's going for the downs.
0: Breaking ball outside, 1-1.
2: And I don't know if that's his strength.
0: Yeah.
2: You know, I think he's a gap hitter, a singles hitter, and that's what they need from him in this situation. Of course, a home run would be sweet. But
0: oh, of course. Or just a line drive into the right field corner.
2: Yeah.
0: 1-1 is a big swing and a miss. Mighty cut on the fastball. He is getting them to chase that fastball at 95.
2: Is.
0: It just disappears.
2: That's right.
0: And leaves a wake.
2: I'm intimidated by his Fu Manchu.
0: The 1-2. I have no clue where that fastball missed, but it's 2-2, and Lawrence is breathing a sigh of relief.
2: Yeah, Luke leaned out like that was going to be a strike, but it might have been a little bit out.
0: Maybe off the plate. Bell at first with one out in the eighth. Kentucky down 5-4. And the 2-2 pitch got him swinging, chasing the fastball a third time. That's up to Ethan Hendel now. He's 2-for-4.
2: McIlvain is giving Kentucky problems right now. Hard throwing lefty with a good slider.
0: Throw to first, and Bell able to go back standing. Kendall with a single and a double tonight. First pitch is ripped into right center. That ball's going to drop for a base hit in the right center alleyway. Bells to third. They're going to send him in. He slips. He'll retreat. He slipped coming around third and retreats to the bag. It's a double for Hindle, and the Wildcats have two in scoring position with two out for Scott Campbell Jr.
2: Darren, if Tyler Bell doesn't slip, I think that's going to be very close. Not sure that Coach Mingione would have sent him, but good piece of hitting right there, driving that ball into right center field.
0: See if he slips right here on this replay.
2: I'm pretty sure he does. Yeah, stumbled a little bit.
0: Had to scramble back, knew he couldn't make it. Here's Scott Campbell Jr.'s first at bat of the night. A base hit could tie it or give Kentucky the lead. First pitch, and it's a fastball up.
2: Scott Campbell Jr. has gotten some big hits for the Wildcats this year.
0: Batting 261 with 26 RBIs. He's hitting 360 with runners in scoring position.
2: That's a great stat right there.
0: The 1-0. Fouled back. Fastball at 95, and he got a piece of it.
2: That was a good hack on that fastball. He was in control, just missed it. Looked like it was on the inside part of the plate.
0: Hindle away at second. Bell at third with two out. Kentucky has been here a lot tonight. 2-for-11 with runners in scoring position. They've out-hit the Razorbacks 11-8, but they trail 5-4. And the 1-1 fouled away to the right. And it's a ball and two strikes. Campbell's going to have to come up with a huge two-strike hit here.
2: One thing I'll say about McIlvain, he works ahead a lot. He's not afraid to challenge a hitter.
0: Well, when you throw 95, 96.
2: Yep.
0: Here's the 1-2, and it's high off speed, 2-2.
2: Tried to get Scott Campbell to go fishing after that high hard one. That might have been it was 86. That might have been a hanging breaking ball.
0: Yeah, I just don't think it spun like he wanted it to.
2: Yeah, he didn't spin it or didn't drop at all.
0: 2-2 pitch. Swing and a miss on a foul tip. Strike three. And Arkansas escapes again. The Cats now 2-for-12 with runners in scoring position. They have left an army on the bases tonight, trailing 5-4 as we go to the ninth on the UK Sports Network.
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0: four Razorbacks. And Arkansas will have Helfrich due up. Helfrich tonight has doubled and walked. 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Ground ball to third, backpedaling. Cloud plays it. Strong throw to first. One hop dug out by Brown, and they got him. Hudson Brown cleans up another one, but what a fantastic play by Cloud, coach, reacting. He saw that bounce was going to be close, so he backpedals and then makes the throw, and Arkansas will challenge the call at first.
1: We're only in the second game of the series, but I'm declaring Caden Cloud as a defensive player of the series this
0: week. No doubt. So Arkansas is challenging the call at third. Now what they're going to be looking for here is, does Brown have possession of the ball, and does he keep that right foot or that back foot on the base?
1: Yeah, I think that first point you made, the bobble, is what might overturn this.
0: Well, he's got it in the glove there, no problem.
1: Well, he kept it long enough.
0: Boy, the foot never moved. That's going to be that's going to be an out.
1: I thought I saw the ball pop out and come back in originally, but it didn't.
0: Yeah. This should be a quick review. I don't think there's anything there for the Razorbacks. That's an out. That's a fantastic play by Cloud and Brown.
1: Yes, both of them. Brown makes a backhand nice pick.
0: I mean, he's out by two steps.
1: Yeah, but maybe they saw the same thing I did, that ball bobble a little bit. His foot's all over the bag.
0: So I mean, it was a little awkward in how he was trying to keep his balance.
1: Yeah.
0: But I'm really not sure why this is taking so long. Boy, they're zooming in tight on that foot, but it never leaves the bag. Yeah, he's out. Arkansas is out of challenges. They go 0 for 2 tonight.
1: Well, that was a great play on both ends. You know, Caden Cloud with a tremendous play. And Hudson Brown doing a good job getting that big 6'6" frame down there to backhand pick that ball.
0: That'll bring up Cahillo Aloy, who had the RBI double in the seventh. 5-4 Arkansas, top of the ninth. In the bottom of the ninth, Kentucky will have Marcy, Brown, and Jenkins scheduled to bat. First pitch misses low. So if you can keep this a one-run game, get Marcy on base with a walk or a hit, and then Hudson just does what Hudson does, and we all go home happy.
1: Yeah. I like your plan.
0: That's a simple plan.
1: It's executing, it's what's hard.
0: Yeah. Well, there's that. It's a breaking ball strike to Aloy, 1-1. Yeah, there's that guy on the mound named Ethan McElvain that may have something to say about that.
1: Yes, sir.
0: One cut on and missed. Cahillo Aloy, the younger brother.
1: I can't remember his first name either, Darren.
0: I remember how it's spelled. I don't remember how you say it correctly. Swing and a miss by Cahillo there. Strikeout number 3 for Adcock, and there's 2 gone in the ninth.
1: Another really good breaking ball by Niall Adcock. And I will say this, after having watched Aloy this weekend, he's a fastball hitter. He does not like that breaker.
0: Yeah. I believe it's Wahiwa is how you say his older brother's name. First pitch to Camden Kojal misses up and away.
1: So
0: Aloy is, beg your pardon, the older brother is now in the Baltimore Orioles system. He's with the High A Frederick Keys.
1: He played shortstop, didn't he?
0: Yes. The 1-0. Check swing on a ball down, and he did not go. Well, these kids are into it, aren't they?
1: They are, man.
0: They're louder than the adults right now.

0: Pitch home from Adcock, rolled up the middle off the mound. That'll find its way into center. Two-out single for Camden Kozel. But for a guy that's got 17 home runs, including one tonight, giving up a single is almost like a victory against that young man.
1: That's right. And he threw another good breaking ball, but not quite as good as the ones he's been throwing. I'm not going to say it hung, but it just didn't have the bite that his other breaking balls have had. And so the lefty was able to punch it out there in center field.
0: Cahillo's older brother's name is pronounced Vahiva.
1: Vahiva.
0: It's spelled W-E-H-I-W-A. They're both from Hawaii. And it's Vahiva and Cahillo Aloy.
1: I'm going to say we don't have any Vahivas in Brownsville, Kentucky.
0: Well, here is Micah New, and he takes up and away. Micah spelled M-A-I-K-A, New, N-I-U. And he is from Mechanicsburg, Pennsylvania. Started his career at New Orleans, then transferred to Marshall, made his way to Arkansas from the Thundering Herds program.
1: And there's just, I don't know. I know we have a couple of players at least that have had three stops. I can't get totally comfortable with that transfer portal. I think in the future there's going to be some changes.
0: Here's the 1-0-2 New, and that's bounced foul. Well, there was some legislation, bipartisan legislation, presented today. But what is in the bill has not been released yet, but they expect it to pass, and it could reshape the future of college athletics. It's a pretty big package, but nobody really knows what's in it yet.
1: I'm anxious to see that.
0: I think everybody is. Throw over to first and the runner back. Ross Dellinger, who covers college athletics nationally, was one of the men who reported about that legislation earlier today. It's a Senate bill, bipartisan, throw over to first and the runner back.
1: First of all, how does all that work with transferring credits? Like, it used to be horrible when we would get a transfer.
0: Well, you're going to have to talk to somebody over my pay grade about that.
1: Yeah, and that doesn't seem to be a problem. I mean, everybody's doing it. Sometimes you get a young man transfer in, and he would lose 9 or 12 hours. Now it's like they just got the green light at every university.
0: Pitch home, swung on and missed. It goes by Jenkins to the backstop. Into scoring position goes Kozel with two out here in the ninth. 5-4 Razorbacks.
1: Yeah, Owen Jenkins came up a little quick on that breaking ball in the turf. But the runner probably forced that action.
0: Well, you get a swing and miss right here, and it won't matter.
1: Well, I was wrong. He didn't come up quick. I thought he did. I saw the replay, and I was wrong.
0: 1-2 chopped foul to third. I'm assuming that'll be a wild pitch. We'll see how they officially score it.
1: That's another thing I really can't get totally comfortable with is the catching style now with the one knee down.
0: The one knee down?
1: I think it really is much harder to block.
0: It's a very popular teaching mechanism. The 1-2, way up high, two balls, two strikes.
1: I was listening to a former big league catcher talk about that. Of course, he's old school like I am. But he was saying that he thinks that it inhibits the mobility of a catcher to block pitches.
0: Could see that.
1: But, there's two sides to every story.
0: 2-2's in the turf, dribbled away from Jenkins. He'll grab it quickly to the right of the batter's box, and he looks the runner Kozel back to second.
1: I know as a pitcher, I would love that target that one-knee catching style gives. Mm-hmm. That would be a good thing, but in terms of mobility, I'm not sure about that.
0: It is a full count on Micah New with a runner at second and two out in the ninth. Adcock delivers and missed outside. It's ball four.
1: Not to belabor the point, but a good friend of mine in Owensboro, he's a former catcher in the Pirates organization. and he absolutely hates it. And he almost every time we talk, he's saying, "Hey, ask as many coaches as you can why they're teaching that now." And all I know is that coaches tell me that catchers frame pitches better from that position.
0: And framing is such a big deal now.
1: Very
0: it's
1: big.
0: Always been, but even more so now with the TrackMan and all that. First pitch to Souza is a fastball strike on the inside corner.
1: And the way catchers frame now is different. Like in my era of coaching, the framing was the way you position the mitt, not the jerking the mitt, you know, 12 or 18 inches from where you catch the ball to the strike zone.
0: Right. The 0-1 chopped foul. I remember talking to a friend of mine who caught in the big leagues. And part of the reason why I've always loved the catching position was because of Tony. But he always started his glove down. He just held it down like he was resting it, because then everything he would bring up, and if a pitch was low, he'd make it look like it was in the zone and he'd steal strikes that way. Here's the 0-2. High. One ball, two strikes. Big spot here for Kentucky. They're down a run in the top of the ninth. They cannot afford to give up an insurance run here. Two on and two out.
1: Whether you catch from that one knee style or the old-fashioned way, it is a tough, tough position.
0: Yes, it is.
1: And I respect those guys.
0: 1-2. Fouled back.
1: Now I got away with one there. That was a belt-high fastball that was just fouled off.
0: In the bottom of the ninth, Kentucky will have Marcy Brown and Jenkins. Adcock needs one more strike or an out, whatever is easier. The 1-2. Bounced and off the shin guard of Jenkins. It rolls into foul ground on the third base side, and now there are two in scoring position as he has had two get away from him here in the ninth. That one looked like it hit off his shin guard.
1: Yes, it did. I joked around with Owen Jenkins a little bit before the game. I said, "Man, you took a beating last night. He's taking another beating tonight. A lot of balls bouncing off that body."
0: A base hit can bring in two now. Two balls, two strikes on Souza in the pitch. That's laced down the left field line and out of play. That's a foul ball where some of the remaining kids will go after it. Yeah, it's amazing that how much the catching position has evolved just in the last couple of years, much less in the last 20 or 30.
1: No doubt.
0: Analytics has had something to do with that. Different styles of teachings like you talk about. Another 2-2 pitch, and Souza pops it up.
1: Right overhead. Yeah, I'm gonna ask our friend Doug Flynn to ask Johnny Bench about that, because he corresponds with Johnny all the time. And he, some people say the all-time greatest catcher. It'd be interesting to get his view on that.
0: Oh, please. All he could do is hold seven baseballs in his hand. No, I'm kidding. I love Johnny Bench. Here's the 2-2. Got him swinging strike three. A battle there between Souza and Adcock, and Niall wins it with a fastball.
1: Big time strikeout by Niall Adcock right there.
0: And we get this game to the bottom of the ninth. Cats need a run. Two would win it. It's 5-4 Razorbacks as McIlvain heads back out on the UK Sports Network.
2: Hey, BBN, Coach Pope here. 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We work, we lead. Not for the credit, but the future. For the name on the front of the jersey. The name that binds us. The place that drives us. for students and patients, farmers and families, fans and physicians. From dawn to dusk, we are here advancing Kentucky together.

0: Here we go, bottom of the ninth. Arkansas 5, Kentucky 4. Marcy Brown and Jenkins to face Ethan McIlvain. I mentioned earlier tonight that there was a McIlvain that was a part of a Vanderbilt no-hitter at Kentucky Proud Park. It was a 10-0 final in 2022. That was Chris McIlvain, the older brother of Ethan, who went 7 hitless innings that day in a 10-0 Vanderbilt win. And now Ethan, who did pitch for Vanderbilt a short time, trying to help Arkansas get a win tonight.
1: That's a pretty good brother pitching duo right there.
0: Factor in Cleaver and Thompson Station's got a pretty good history of southpaws.
1: That's right.
0: So Marcy trying to get on base to start a ninth inning rally. And the first pitch is a breaking ball strike. Marcy tonight has walked twice. He's 0 for 2. Kentucky just has not been able to get that big hit tonight. They have left a small village on the base paths. The 0-1, swing and a miss. 13 men left on base and 2 for 12 with runners in scoring position. And they trail 5 to 4. The 0-2 just missed in. That looks like strike three, but man, Marcy lives to see another pitch.
1: That was a great pitch.
0: McIlvain has done a great job mixing all night, and it's not just the fastball off speed. He's going up, down, in, and out.
1: That's right.
0: With that fastball. The 1-2 fouled back. He went 89 that time, and Marcy just missed it.
1: I like the way McIlvain pitches in on righties. He's very aggressive on that inner part of the plate, and he throws hard, so that's a tough pitch to get the barrel out on.
0: He's trying to finish the game for Arkansas. He entered in the seventh. The 1-2, and he went around strike three. Tried to hold up, but he couldn't in time. So Marcy's retired, and that's 14 strikeouts for Razorback pitching tonight.
1: Ethan McIlvain is a tough customer on the mound. It's going to take a lot of fighting and scratching to get the job done here in the bottom of the ninth.
0: Brown tonight is 3 for 4, although I think he should get credit for his sacrifice on that bunt. He's got an RBI and a home run. First pitch, and he comes right at him with a fastball strike.
1: Well, what I'm thinking right now is, Hudson, this is what you're going to be facing at the next level.
0: That's right. A lot. The 0-1. And he comes right at him with another fastball, and it's 0-2.
1: 96 from the left side is like 98 from the right side, I think. Those lefties just have that advantage.
0: Toes the third base side of the rubber. And the 0-2, right down the middle, strike three. Brown sees three pitches and doesn't swing at a single one.
1: That is really unusual.
0: My goodness.
1: Especially the bottom of the ninth.
0: Yeah.
1: Well, that's something to sleep on and learn from and come back out and get it done tomorrow, unless the Cats can do something.
0: Jenkins stares at a strike.
1: Yeah, a little bit short of miraculous tonight.
0: Just worried our guys might be a little too patient right now.
1: Yeah.
0: Because McIlvain ain't doing nothing but throwing strikes. He has struck out three straight batters.
1: He's filling it up.
0: 0-1 is cut on and missed, and Kentucky in the blink of an eye is down to their last strike here in the ninth.
1: He's smelling it out there. Smells that victory. That's what you want a closer to do.
0: Arkansas trying to even the series tonight. And the 0-2 struck him out swinging. Ball game over. Wildcats had three up in the ninth, and all three struck out. Arkansas evens the series at a game apiece with a 5-4 win. And we'll come back. Give you the totals after this on the UK Sports Network.
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0: Warning track wall, goodbye! 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
0: On a night where the Arkansas Razorbacks commit 3 errors and Kentucky collects 11 hits, it ends up being a frustrating night offensively for the Cats as they strand 13, and Arkansas escapes with a 5-4 win to even this series. 1 game apiece. Tomorrow, the regular season finale will be for all the marbles in the series. Kentucky with the loss. They're now 31-19, 13-16 in SEC play. Arkansas improves to 35-19, 16-13. In league play. The attendance tonight was announced right at 4,000 people. Right on the money. 4,000. Time of game just shy of 4 hours. 3 hours, 57 minutes. 5 runs, 9 hits, 3 errors, 11 left for Arkansas. 4 runs, 11 hits, no errors, 13 left for Kentucky. Winning pitcher in relief is Ethan McElvain. He's 5-0. The loss goes to Leighton Harris. He is 0-1. McElvain finished the game going 3 innings, no runs, 1 hit. Similar results to what his brother Chris did here back in 2022. He had 1 walk and struck out 7 of the 13 batters he faced tonight. 46 pitches in relief for McElvain. Coach, last night was elation, getting the win, 4-3. Great story with Jelkin in relief. Tonight you had the emotion and the jovial celebration of Senior Day, and then the scary injury to Braxton Van Cleve, who was carted off the field, transported to the hospital nearby. We have no updates. We'll let the university and the hospital announce anything regarding Braxton Van Cleve's condition, but he was taken to the hospital, and this game just kind of took on a different tone from there, and Kentucky just could not get that big hit or throw up a shutout inning against the Razorbacks tonight.
1: Yeah, you're right. And it just seems to me, and I may be making more out of it than it really is, but it just seemed to me after that our at-bats were not as competitive.
0: Yeah.
1: And I felt like we had some competitive bats early in the game, especially with Hudson Brown. Sometimes, you know, when you really care about your teammates, those things hit you hard.
0: Yeah.
1: I'm not using that as an excuse, but those things happen in sports. But you got to give Arkansas credit because they came out fighting like crazy in this game. They suffered that loss last night, and they wanted the win badly. And they played hard and got that win.
0: So we're even at a game apiece. Let's listen in on our UK Healthcare play of the game. We'll take you to the top, or actually, it's the first batter in the bottom of the fourth inning. Hudson Brown, Arkansas just hit a home run to take a 2-1 lead, and Brown answered right back with a mammoth shot. Hudson Brown batting from the left side. Gackle's ready to go, and the right-hander rocks and fires. Here's a swing and a fly ball. Hit well to left center. Back goes New to the wall. He jumps, and it's gone! Hudson Brown leads off the inning with a home run to tie the game. That was our UK Healthcare play of the game. UK Healthcare is Kentucky's number one hospital and the official healthcare provider of the BBN. We also appreciate UK Healthcare for sponsoring this series, this regular season finale against the Razorbacks this weekend. UK Healthcare sponsoring tonight's game as well as tomorrow's game against the Razorbacks. We'll take a quick timeout. Coach, we appreciate you jumping on with us. Congratulations to your oldest grandson on his graduation. We hope you guys enjoy the ceremony, and I'm sure you are proud as can be, a proud grandfather.
1: So. Yeah, he's been a great young man and a great student, and he's going to be making Auburn University his home.
0: There you go. Year. Oh, wow.
1: So I'll probably make a trip or two down there.
0: Well, you're going to be making a trip down for the ceremonies tomorrow, so we'll let you get a head start. Go home and rest tonight. Safe travels to you and Miss Sharon, and enjoy the ceremony.
1: Okay, Darren. Thank you, buddy.
0: Yep, that's the coach, Keith Madison. We'll take our final timeout, come back, and wrap things up from Kentucky Proud Park here on the UK Sports Network.
5: Hey, BBN. Coach Pope here. 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
3: 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The Wildcats take the lead!
0: Warning track wall, goodbye! And Kentucky goes up 7-2.
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9: 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It is intended solely for the entertainment of our listening audience. Any publication, rebroadcast, transmission, or commercial use of the descriptions and accounts of this game without the express written consent of JMI Sports and the University of Kentucky is prohibited. The announcers are selected by JMI Sports and approved by the University of Kentucky.
0: Bud Light is a proud sponsor of University of Kentucky Athletics. Easy to drink, easy to enjoy. Drink responsibly. Tomorrow is the final regular season home game for your Kentucky Wildcats. First pitch will be 2 o'clock. We'll be on the air at 1:45 with the pregame show, as it will be a rubber matchup between the Arkansas Razorbacks and your Cats. And Kentucky at 13 wins in the SEC, it feels like they are not on the bubble, that they're in the tournament. But, man, would a series win over a top 15 Arkansas team and a series, their third SEC series win, to get them to 14 league victories, that would cease the argument to me. I think it would just make that a moot conversation. K- Kentucky can look forward to the SEC tournament and ultimately the NCAA tournament and the regionals that start in a couple of weeks. So tomorrow's a big game. Kentucky could really use it if they're able to close it out against the Razorbacks. But beyond tomorrow, it's up in the air on when and who they will play at the SEC tournament, which begins next Tuesday down in Hoover. We'll have the broadcast and all the coverage for you down at the Hoover Met for the SEC tournament and Kentucky's run there. And then we'll sit around and wait to find out what happens next. But the only sure game we know about is the one tomorrow at 2 o'clock. We'll be on the air at 1:45. And that look ahead on the schedule of games and programming on the UK Sports Network is presented by Coca-Cola, the official fan refreshment of the Kentucky Wildcats. That's going to do it for us here tonight at Kentucky Proud Park. It was senior night, and what started joyful turned sour real quick and subdued as our thoughts continue to be with Braxton Van Cleve and his family and obviously his teammates and coaches after suffering an injury on a scary collision running the bases near second base. Nothing intentional there. It was completely accidental, but it was a violent collision that has sent Braxton to the local hospital, and we will let the university and the hospital provide further updates from this point forward. I see Nick Mangione speaking to reporters down on the field, and I'm sure they'll report back anything he has to say. We'll certainly check in with him tomorrow on our pregame show, but we just want you to send some good thoughts, well wishes, and prayers to Braxton, his teammates, his coaches, and his family tonight, and hope that things turn out all right for him and we see him back on the diamond sooner than later. But that's going to do it for us here tonight at the park as Arkansas evens the series with a 5-4 win over Kentucky. For our pregame guests, Will Marcy and head coach Nick Mangione, for the Hall of Famer Keith Madison, and our producer tonight, Bo Robinson, I'm Darren Hedrick. We thank you for listening and hope you have a safe rest of your night. We'll see you back here for the regular season finale between the Cats and the Hogs tomorrow. Good night. This is the UK Sports Network.
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0: We will see you tomorrow live with Tommy Robinson and those who are brave enough to stand up and speak. And God only knows how many people in a very controversial day tomorrow. 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How many different places do you have to go right now just to understand your business insurance? 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Because for most people, business insurance is not one thing. 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
5: From ABC News, I'm Dave Packer. A nearly $2 billion fund could be created by the federal government that would compensate anyone who says they were victimized by the Justice Department under President Biden. It's part of a deal that President Trump has offered in exchange for dropping a lawsuit that he's filed. ABC's Pierre Thomas.
6: Trump filed a lawsuit against the IRS in the early days of his second term over the leak of some of his tax returns several years before. And he filed for $275 million in claims against the Justice Department for investigating him. Sources telling us that Trump is looking to drop his suit in exchange for the creation of a $1.7 billion fund to settle claims from anyone who says they were wronged by the Biden DOJ.
5: President Trump back at the White House after days of talks with China's President Xi. She asked as he walked off Marine One how it went.
7: We made great deals. We did great trade deals. We have great relationships. And a lot of things have happened and you'll be hearing about them. But That was a tremendous success. I think it really was a historic moment. Thank you very much.
5: The man believed to be the mastermind behind 20 terror attacks across the globe. Now in custody of the U.S., federal prosecutors are charging Mohammed Al-Saldi, an Iraqi national, for carrying out some attacks allegedly in retaliation for the war in Iran.
8: Drop the knife!
9: Prosecutors linked Al-Saldi to this stabbing in London that left two Jewish men, including an American citizen, seriously injured. This attempted arson at Bank of New York Mellon in Amsterdam. And this firebombing of a synagogue in North Macedonia.
5: ABC's Aaron Katursky. The search is suspended for the bodies of four divers who died during an underwater cave excursion near the Maldives. Authorities in Italy say that the group of five was attempting to explore caves in at least 160 feet of water below the surface on Thursday. Search teams were called in when the team failed to resurface. The body of another diver has already been recovered. 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
10: Developers are moving forward with plans to transform the former Colgate site in Clarksville into a $500 million project called Clockswork. The redevelopment would feature a 175-room hotel, restaurants, conference space, a marketplace, and sports facilities while preserving the iconic clock that has stood over the property for decades. Town leaders say the project could boost tourism, attract new business, and create more space for community events, with developers hoping to break ground on the hotel by 2027. Meanwhile, Louisville Metro Police have identified the SWAT officer involved in a deadly shooting Thursday in the Wynedot Oakdale neighborhood. Police say officers were serving an active warrant for 21-year-old Michael Hristoff, who was wanted on murder, assault, and abuse of corpse charges. Investigators say Hristoff fired at SWAT officers from inside the home before coming outside armed with a handgun, wearing a helmet and ballistic vest. After he allegedly refused commands to drop the weapon, officers opened fire and Hristoff died at the scene. I'm Brady Hopkins.
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0: When we talk about Israel, we're not just talking about a place, we're talking about a people connected to a promise made by God, the one he has never broken, and one that continues even today. 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
16: For your first alert forecast, our temperatures are working into the mid-70s by the afternoon with mainly calm skies across the board. We got a little bit of action that fires up on our Saturday to our north and our west, pushes into central Kentucky, and eventually blankets across the state with a few shower and storm chances. Temperatures on Saturday into the 80s. Sunday, we start to calm down a bit more, but those conditions go into the upper 80s, flirting with 90. It's summer sizzle for your weekend ahead. For WKYT, I'm First Alert Meteorologist Alexa Minton.
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executive decision here. Friday, drive home. I'm looking at my notes. George Conway is a never Trumper. Ex-husband of Kellyanne Conway, who was a loyal advisor to President Trump, is running for Congress as a Democrat. He's going to talk about the never Trumpers, how they're broken, and it's sad. It's tragic what's become of them. And then Kamala Harris and her crazy ideas, because she has to say something stupid. Stupider the better. And once you understand that this is what people, it's a carnival barker position. You got to say stupid stuff to be mentioned in the news, because the worst thing you can be, being stupid does not hurt Kamala.

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13: Colorado's governor is giving a break to a convicted felon who's serving time for election tampering. Disgraced former Mesa County clerk Tina Peters was sentenced to 9 years for orchestrating a security breach. Prosecutors said she was motivated by a false conspiracy theory about the 2020 election. Governor Jared Polis telling ABC affiliate KMGH he did believe she was sentenced too harshly.
14: In the case of Tina Peters, it really is about the disparate sentence. It's a commutation. I've never considered pardoning her. To be clear, she committed a crime, deserves to be a convicted felon.
13: On social media, President Trump posting Free Tina. Sources tell ABC News President Trump's expected to drop his $10 billion lawsuit against the IRS.
15: Trump filed a lawsuit against the IRS in the early days of his second term over the leak of some of his tax returns several years before. And he filed for $275 million in claims against the Justice Department for investigating him. Sources telling us that Trump is looking to drop his suit in exchange for the creation of a $1.7 billion fund to settle claims from anyone who says they were wronged by the Biden DOJ.
13: ABC's Pierre Thomas. President Trump back in Washington after days of talks with Chinese President Xi Jinping. But while the White House is touting few agreements, questions remain on whether China is fully on board. President Trump says she offered to help push Iran to reopen the Strait of Hormuz and said China would not give Iran military equipment. Former Biden-era U.S. Ambassador to China, Nicholas Burns.
16: President Trump was right to press this issue. China has a lot of leverage on Iran. China wants the strait to open. It does not want Iran to be the toll keeper in that strait. And so now it's time for China to use that leverage. Whether they will or not, I'm just not sure.
13: The Supreme Court Friday rejecting Virginia's bid to restore a congressional map that voters approved. It would have given Democrats a chance to pick up 4 seats in the closely divided U.S. House of Representatives. 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
18: A Louisville mother is demanding accountability after sending her autistic son to school with a hidden camera. Tiffany Lee hid the device in her nonverbal son's hair to record his classroom at Field Elementary. The recording allegedly captured an assistant teacher verbally abusing the boy along with staff members discussing marijuana. JCPS Police and Child Protective Services are now investigating. Louisville Metro Police have identified the SWAT officer who shot and killed a murder suspect on Thursday. Officer Bo Gadegaard fatally shot 21-year-old Michael Ristoff in the Wyandotte neighborhood after Ristoff exited a home wearing a ballistic vest and refused to drop his weapon. Ristoff was wanted for allegedly murdering and dismembering an unhoused man last December. Gadegaard has previously faced disciplinary scrutiny for multiple controversial incidents. I'm Travis Laird.
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23: Clear skies will be around for this evening, and then as we go into the overnight, we'll start to add a few clouds across our region as we're going to see a pleasant night with those overnight lows down into the low to mid-50s. We then move into your Mother's Day. We'll start out with partly cloudy skies. It'll be partly to mostly cloudy as we hit the afternoon. It's going to be a mild day with high temperatures generally rising into the mid to upper 70s. From the WKYT Fersler Weather Center, I'm meteorologist Ben Meadows.
24: Severe thunderstorms hitting northern Texas through Oklahoma, Kansas, and into Missouri. Large hail, damaging winds, and a few tornadoes could touch down. Further north, a cold front is dropping through the upper Midwest, bringing some steady rain to Minnesota, Wisconsin, and Michigan. Temperatures falling back into the 50s and 60s with breezy conditions. The northeast skies are brightening from New York to Boston. Highs climbing into the lower 70s, although northern New England may see some scattered rain. Across the southeast, it's warm and humid, highs in the 80s and low 90s. Florida has a few heavy downpours moving in, the southwest remaining hot and dry. Phoenix and Las Vegas climbing back into the mid-90s. In the Rockies, a mix of sun and clouds with some isolated rain over Colorado and Wyoming. Even a few really late-season snowflakes could fall. And along the west coast, it's a split pattern. Northern California, Oregon, and Washington with light rain and cooler temps. Southern California enjoying clear skies and comfortable conditions. That's your national forecast. I'm Monica Nelson.
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0: Hello, I'm Robert Smigel. I did lots of things. Cartoons on SNL, Conan stuff, Triumph the Insult comic dogs, some movies. But now I'm past my peak. 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
0: Hello, I'm Robert Smigel. 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Cartoons on SNL, Conan stuff, Triumph the Insult comic dogs, some movies. 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
9: From ABC News, I'm Dave Packer. Colorado's governor is giving a break to a convicted felon who's serving time for election tampering. Disgraced former Mesa County clerk Tina Peters was sentenced to 9 years for orchestrating a security breach. Prosecutors said she was motivated by a false conspiracy theory about the 2020 election. Governor Jared Polis telling ABC affiliate KMGH he did believe she was sentenced too harshly.
10: In the case of Tina Peters, it really is about the disparate sentence. It's a commutation. I've never considered pardoning her. To be clear, she committed a crime, deserves to be a convicted felon.
9: On social media, President Trump posting Free Tina. Sources tell ABC News President Trump's expected to drop his $10 billion lawsuit against the IRS.
11: Trump filed the lawsuit against the IRS in the early days of his second term over the leak of some of his tax returns several years before. And he filed for $275 million in claims against the Justice Department for investigating him. Sources telling us that Trump is looking to drop his suit in exchange for the creation of a $1.7 billion fund to settle claims from anyone who says they were wronged by the Biden DOJ.
9: ABC's Pierre Thomas. President Trump back in Washington after days of talks with Chinese President Xi Jinping. But while the White House is touting few agreements, questions remain on whether China is fully on board. President Trump says she offered to help push Iran to reopen the Strait of Hormuz and said China would not give Iran military equipment. Former Biden-era U.S. Ambassador to China, Nicholas Burns.
12: President Trump was right to press this issue. China has a lot of leverage on Iran. China wants the strait to open. It does not want Iran to be the toll keeper in that strait. And so now it's time for China to use that leverage. Whether they will or not, I'm just not sure.
9: The Supreme Court Friday rejecting Virginia's bid to restore a congressional map that voters approved. It would have given Democrats a chance to pick up 4 seats in the closely divided U.S. House of Representatives. 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
14: A Louisville moving company has been permanently banned from operating in the Commonwealth. A judge has ordered Margaret's Movers to pay $234,000 in penalties after stealing and damaging customers' belongings. Attorney General Russell Coleman filed a lawsuit against the owners last August, revealing the company had been running without proper permits since 2015 and costing Kentucky families hundreds of thousands of dollars. A Falls of Rough man is headed to prison after posing as a home buyer to attack a real estate agent. Keith Rowe kidnapped and assaulted a realtor while touring a Grayson County home last June. He threatened to kill the agent and stole their phone before the victim escaped. Rowe pleaded guilty to robbery and unlawful imprisonment. He's been sentenced to 15 years. I'm Travis Laird.
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0: 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Cartoons on SNL, Conan stuff, Triumph the Insult Comic Dogs, some movies. 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
19: Clear skies will be around for this evening, and then as we go into the overnight, we'll start to add a few clouds across our region as we're going to see a pleasant night with those overnight lows down into the low to mid-50s. We then move into your Mother's Day. We'll start out with partly cloudy skies. It'll be partly to mostly cloudy as we hit the afternoon. It's going to be a mild day with high temperatures generally rising into the mid to upper 70s. From the WKYT Firstler Weather Center, I'm meteorologist Ben Beddoes.
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15: From ABC News, I'm Dave Packer. A nearly $2 billion fund could be created by the federal government that would compensate anyone who says they were victimized by the Justice Department under President Biden. It's part of a deal that President Trump has offered in exchange for dropping a lawsuit that he's filed. ABC's Pierre Thomas.
16: Trump filed a lawsuit against the IRS in the early days of his second term over the leak of some of his tax returns several years before. And he filed for $275 million in claims against the Justice Department for investigating him. Sources telling us that Trump is looking to drop his suit in exchange for the creation of a $1.7 billion fund to settle claims from anyone who says they were wronged by the Biden DOJ.
15: President Trump back at the White House after days of talks with China's President Xi. He asked as he walked off Marine One how it went.
17: We made great deals. We did great trade deals. We have great relationships. And a lot of things have happened, and you'll be hearing about them. But that was a tremendous success. I think it really was a historic moment. Thank you very much.
15: The man believed to be the mastermind behind 20 terror attacks across the globe. Now in custody of the U.S., federal prosecutors are charging Mohammed al-Saldi, an Iraqi national, for carrying out some attacks allegedly in retaliation for the war in Iran.
18: Drop the knife!
19: Prosecutors linked al-Saldi to this stabbing in London that left two Jewish men, including an American citizen, seriously injured. This attempted arson at Bank of New York Mellon in Amsterdam. And this firebombing of a synagogue in North Macedonia.
15: ABC's Aaron Katursky. The search is suspended for the bodies of four divers who died during an underwater cave excursion near the Maldives. Authorities in Italy say that the group of five was attempting to explore caves in at least 160 feet of water below the surface on Thursday. Search teams were called in when the team failed to resurface. The body of another diver has already been recovered. 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
21: A Louisville mother is demanding accountability after sending her autistic son to school with a hidden camera. Tiffany Lee hid the device in her nonverbal son's hair to record his classroom at Field Elementary. The recording allegedly captured an assistant teacher verbally abusing the boy along with staff members discussing marijuana. JCPS Police and Child Protective Services are now investigating. Louisville Metro Police have identified the SWAT officer who shot and killed a murder suspect on Thursday. Officer Bo Gadegaard fatally shot 21-year-old Michael Ristoff in the Wyandotte neighborhood after Ristoff exited a home wearing a ballistic vest and refused to drop his weapon. Ristoff was wanted for allegedly murdering and dismembering an unhoused man last December. Gategard has previously faced disciplinary scrutiny for multiple controversial incidents. I'm Travis Laird.
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3: 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Cartoons on SNL, Conan stuff, Triumph the Insult comic dogs, some movies. 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
22: Clear skies will be around for this evening, and then as we go into the overnight, we'll start to add a few clouds across our region as we're going to see a pleasant night with those overnight lows down into the low to mid-50s. We then move into your Mother's Day. We'll start out with partly cloudy skies, be partly to mostly cloudy as we hit the afternoon. It's going to be a mild day with high temperatures generally rising into the mid to upper 70s. From the WKYT Fersler Weather Center, I'm meteorologist Ben Beddoes.
23: Hey there, I'm Jason Alexander, and this is my dear friend, Peter Tilden.
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24: 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Jerry Seinfeld wondered why they refused to make the stall door go all the way to the floor in a public bathroom, but he didn't get an answer. 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
26: Can't be my lover, baby. You ain't got the style. I'm gonna get some real gone love that'll drive a cool cat wild. I gotta move, roll it right on down.

0: do it for this edition of the Fox News Rundown from Washington. Tomorrow, Fox's chief congressional correspondent Chad Pergram fills us in on redistricting and the debate over the White House ballroom. I'm Jessica Rosenthal. 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
29: The passengers have left the boat, so is the Hantavirus. You start here. A month after the first death on board, a cruise ship is evacuated.
1: You could see the passengers on board. You even saw them waving goodbye to the cruise ship.
29: Almost 20 people have come back to the U.S. alone, so what happens if one of them is carrying hantavirus? Meanwhile, has China been funneling propaganda through an American mayor?
2: They say she was doing this for years, leading up to her getting elected to first city council and then eventually becoming the mayor.
29: Stunning charges lead to a resignation in California, and Cash Patel faces an interrogation of his own.
3: There have been no occasions when your security detail had difficulty waking or locating you, is that right?
4: Nope, it's a total farce. I don't even know where you get this stuff.
29: A Senate hearing with the FBI director gets personal. From ABC News, this is Start Here Weekend. I'm Brad Milkey. If Americans know the Canary Islands for anything, it's probably for vacations. These are a chain of islands right off of northwestern Africa, but they're controlled by Spain after being colonized centuries ago. Most Americans do not know the islands were a hub for the transatlantic slave trade. They don't know the canary bird was named after these islands, not the other way around. Every year, millions of vacationers head to the Canary Islands to soak up some sun. But on Sunday, the Canary Islands became famous for a new reason.
5: 23 countries are involved in this operation. I want to thank all the institutions.
29: This is where the most closely watched cruise ship in the world came into port to unload 17 passengers after a hantavirus outbreak on board killed three people. And now those 17 Americans who disembarked are now in the U.S. and being encouraged by the Center for Disease Control to quarantine for 42 days. ABC's foreign correspondent Maggie Rulli is there on the island of Tenerife. And Maggie, this was the long-awaited evacuation of these passengers. How did it all go down?
1: It was incredible, Brad. So just to set the scene, this port that this cruise ship came into is an industrial port. There is nothing around it. That was all done on purpose. They didn't want people with hantavirus or suspected hantavirus anywhere near anyone on the Canary Islands. So this industrial port had dozens and dozens and dozens of media from all over the world descend upon it waiting for this cruise ship. And then finally, in the very, very early hours of Sunday morning before dawn, that cruise ship pulled in. They weren't even allowed to dock. That's how separate they wanted to keep this cruise ship from the Canary Islands. So the ship itself anchored just offshore.
5: This operation is an unprecedented operation.
1: The evacuation plan went like this, Brad. There were this small evacuation boat that would pull up alongside the larger cruise ship. They were all dressed in full protective gear, bright blue protective gear.
5: The first to disembark will be the Spanish citizens, and then the flight to the Netherlands will depart.
1: They would then be ferried in these small groups, country by country, taken to the shore.
6: All right, that's it right there. The Americans have finally loaded those evacuation boats.
1: You're only allowed to bring hand luggage with you. You had to leave all your baggage behind on the cruise ship to be disinfected. And you could see the passengers on board. You even saw them waving goodbye to the cruise ship. They were all boarded on military guarded buses and taken to an isolated portion of the airport where they then would fly on to their home country. We mentioned it went country by country. On Sunday alone, 19 different nationalities were evacuated from that cruise ship. They all had to go be repatriated to their home country. They couldn't leave the cruise ship till the plane from their home country had landed in the local airport nearby. Then it became that country's turn to leave. So just imagine all that went into making this happen while making sure it was safe and protected.
29: What have we heard from the passengers at this point? You've been in touch with some of them.
1: Yeah, you know, we've been speaking with one doctor on board for quite some time, Dr. Steve Kornfeld.
7: So it started as just kind of an innocent, how can I help the other doctor, to we don't have another doctor.
1: He's an oncologist from Oregon who actually, Brad, had to step in and become the lead doctor on board when the original doctor fell sick after treating hantavirus patients.
7: 24 hours after I stepped in, one of the patients died. And the other two, the physician and one of the other staff members, were getting progressively thicker. Yeah. And then the first news of hantavirus came out.
1: We spoke with him after they had already docked, and he said he felt like he was coming on the other side of it, but he felt very vulnerable.
7: I was very sleep deprived, and now I feel like I'm kind of catching up a little bit and kind of reflected like, oh my God, we went through a lot of stuff.
1: He really said the entire ship came together. He couldn't stress that enough.
7: Well, you know, we've been on this boat since April 1st. I don't know if anybody's expressed it this way, but these people have sort of become my family.
1: In this moment of trauma and tragedy, they really bonded and even called people on board the ship his family, which was incredible to hear.
8: Maggie, it does sound like this is a strain that at least has the potential to spread person to person. It looks like that's what perhaps happened on board this cruise ship at points. Is there concern then, as these passengers are now back in their home countries?
1: All these passengers are still being monitored. And actually, you know, the morning of the evacuation, the officials announced that no one on board was showing any symptoms of hantavirus.
5: All the passengers remain asymptomatic.
1: But then later that day, actually in the middle of one of those repatriation flights, a French person started feeling ill with symptoms of hantavirus. So you can imagine the slight panic that went off when many of these people thought they were kind of over the hump, out of the woods, to be hit with another person that is getting these symptoms. And Brad, this potentially could be a game changer. You know, all the passengers are going to be assessed. They'll surely be asked if they had any close contact with this French passenger who has now fallen ill. And if they say yes, their quarantine protocols could become much stricter.
8: When in fact, we've learned that one of these Americans had an initial positive, then a negative result aboard and is being ruled inconclusive by the CDC. The CDC said they are running new tests in the U.S. and awaiting results. Meanwhile, another American has mild symptoms. And that pair traveled back to the States in the biocontainment unit of that plane. What about everyone else?
1: Yeah, it's a good question, Brad. So there are 17 Americans that were evacuated from that cruise ship, and they've been taken to the National Quarantine Unit in Omaha, Nebraska. Now, Brad, if that sounds familiar, it's because it's the exact same facility that people were

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11: Now, before the break, we were talking with ABC's Maggie Rulli about this hantavirus outbreak aboard that cruise ship. What's happened since? And Maggie, you mentioned there being no mandatory quarantine for these Americans. It's more like encouragement, guidelines from the CDC. How is that being received by health authorities and the rest of the world?
12: This was somewhat controversial here in Tenerife.
13: What do you think about America not enforcing a mandatory quarantine?
12: I actually asked the spokesperson for the Spanish health ministry,

0: how he felt about America having no mandatory quarantine.
1: I think that quarantine should be mandatory.
0: And he said he didn't think it was the best practice, either technically or scientifically, and that he thinks they need to answer for it. But officials in the U.S. insist that while it's not a mandatory quarantine, these passengers will be monitored. And, you know, Brad, I also think it's important to note when we spoke with officials from the WHO, they really stressed that while the Hanta virus might seem, you know, new and scary to a lot of people that have never heard of it before, it's actually a virus that they know really well.
2: And it's not surprising us. The only difference here is that it's a cruise ship which presented tighter quarters, unusual circumstances.
0: They insisted to us that it does not spread like COVID-19.
3: All right. Maggie Rulli, they're on the Canary Islands right now. Thank you so much, Maggie.
0: Thanks, Brad.
3: This week, President Trump made a trip to China for this big summit with Chinese President Xi Jinping. Well, as the eyes of the world turn to China, it's also a moment to consider the Chinese government's grip on power. That extends throughout their country, of course, but also in some ways, it's demonstrated around the world. Like this week, ABC News Live spoke to a news anchor there in China who, remember, is employed in part by the Chinese state.
4: Anything that is speaking fairly objectively about China is labeled pro-China and it's a propaganda, and that, you know, these people are secret agents.
3: The Chinese Communist Party takes great pains to push its message, to own the megaphone, not always in the ways you see either.
5: Is China trying to recruit our lawmakers for espionage?
4: I have, again, no idea on the specific case, and I would love to see concrete evidence.
3: For example, Arcadia, California is right outside of Los Angeles. It's an upscale community with tree-lined streets right at the foot of the San Gabriel Mountains. It's got about 60,000 residents, more than half of them Asian American. Well, this week, the mayor of Arcadia resigned over allegations she's been acting as an agent of the Chinese. Let me say that again. A sitting American mayor is stepping down because she's been apparently doing the bidding of the Chinese government.
6: And so it's concerning when someone is in that position of power who has previously, at the very least, acted on behalf of China.
3: ABC's Trevor Ault is there in LA right now. Trevor, we're talking about Eileen Wang. Shocking allegations. What is she suspected of doing?
7: So what this mayor, Brad, has apparently already confessed to is working as an agent of the Chinese government. And according to what prosecutors claim, they say she was doing this for years leading up to her getting elected to first city council and then eventually becoming the mayor there in Arcadia. And they say that a lot of that work that she had done on behalf of the Chinese government was centered around a website. They say that she helped to run a website called U.S. News Center, which claimed to be a website that was designed for distributing news for Chinese Americans.
6: If you signed on, it looked kind of like the CNN website, you know, does, with lots of different just regular news updates.
7: But they say in that process, what she was actually doing was getting propaganda from the Chinese government and then using the website to help post it and help distribute it to that community.
6: There is a real concern that when people are getting what they think is news in the United States, they should know if it was paid for or directed by a foreign government.
7: Now, you talked about the population in Arcadia. This is an area that has a very high percentage of Asian Americans. We know that the mayor, Eileen Wang, was born in China herself, but she had been in the United States for quite some time. This is still a shocking announcement. And while they don't say that she was working as an agent of China as the mayor of Arcadia, as you might imagine, the mayor of Arcadia is maybe not pulling a lot of very strong strings that the Chinese government is trying to handle in terms of international trade or things like that. But they say that this was for years leading up to her getting elected. And we had already seen, Brad, some prior allegations that maybe there was some interference with China getting her elected in the first place.
3: Well, and Trevor, you mentioned also, because usually when someone resigns under legal pressure, that politician seems to always want to make it clear, like, hey, I've done nothing wrong. I just don't want to distract the good people of my city. So I'm going to step down. But trust me, I'm fighting these charges. It doesn't even sound like that's what's happening here. It sounds like she's admitting this happened.
7: Yeah, according to what we've learned both from the charging documents and from the plea agreement documents, which were unsealed at the same time, Brad. I mean, this is a very unusual case in that this whole thing kind of seems buttoned up as we are learning about it. That typically you would have the, oh, we're first learning about allegations, and then it's, oh, now we're maybe learning about charges, and then we're going to see the person who's charged appear in court. How do they handle it? And then maybe you get a plea agreement. This is essentially all in the same day. She's accused. She's charged of being an agent. She's already agreed to plead guilty to it. And now we're expecting in a few weeks, she is going to plead guilty to this case, acting as a foreign agent here. So this is very, very quickly. We haven't heard from the mayor, but the fact that prosecutors are already saying, yes, she has agreed to plead guilty is quite telling. And this is a felony charge. This is a maximum of 10 years in prison. Now, as part of the plea agreement, the prosecution will ask for a lenient sentence. Of course, that's going to be at the discretion of the judge. But these are very serious charges, and she is not planning to fight them in court.
8: Hey, you mentioned the concept of like China even helping politicians get elected to office. Is that the broader concern for American law enforcement, Trevor? Is that China could just constantly be in the ear of American politicians, whether they're Chinese American or not, but just offering perks and incentives and campaign donations and then influencing American voters?
7: Yeah, exactly, Brad. And this is not the first instance where we had seen alleged Chinese involvement in local politics. I mean, certainly you would think of this as being mainly a national politics issue. But even in these smaller towns, this is not the first time we've seen it. And I alluded to it earlier about these allegations that maybe there was Chinese involvement in her election. Earlier this year, the mayor's former fiance was already sentenced to the same crime.
8: Wow.
7: He already is serving a 4-year sentence for being an agent of China. And as part of those allegations, they said that he was working with the Chinese government to get Eileen Wang elected first to city council in Arcadia. And in their words, create a political star who was friendly with the Chinese government.
9: To my fiance, Director Mike Song, who walks streets with me every single day, who is a real leader of me.
7: So knowing that, maybe these charges are not all that surprising. I mean, there are other members of city council in Arcadia who are saying, listen, it's shocking, but given the allegations that have been public, we can't exactly say that we're surprised by what we're seeing.
10: It is very shocking. And, you know, I'm deeply disappointing, you know, with this. But I cannot say that the outcome was entirely surprising.
7: To everyone else learning about this, an active mayor who is already agreeing to plead guilty as soon as they are accused of being a Chinese agent, that feels like a very big deal.
8: All right. Trevor Ault, they're in L.A. right now. Thank you.
7: Thank you, Brad.
8: It was just weeks ago when Kash Patel was rumored to be on the brink of losing his job. Well, he is still director of the FBI, which is why he appeared before senators in D.C. for a hearing. But these reports, as well as his controversial tenure, were very much at the center of all this. ABC's Alex Mallon covers the Department of Justice. In fact, he's there right now. Alex, this sounded like it got pretty tense, even fiery. What stood out to you here?
11: Yeah, I mean, what definitely stood out to me is this is a Senate appropriations hearing where Kash Patel, as the director of the FBI, is supposed to be making the case that we hear from all top administration officials for an increase in the administration's budget towards the FBI. He's seeking more than $2 billion increase for this $12 billion total FBI budget. But the questions that he was getting over and over reflected how these controversies of his tenure have dogged his abilities to oversee the FBI and project the confidence of the director in leading it.
12: Multiple reports, including reporting by The Atlantic, have alleged episodes of excessive drinking, unexplained absences, and behavior that concerned current and former FBI and DOJ officials.
11: Well, in particular, he was asked about these series of headlines that we've seen out of The Atlantic in recent weeks, which ABC has not independently confirmed. That report on sources who have told The Atlantic reportedly about his excessive drinking on the job, about FBI-branded bourbon bottles that he allegedly has handed out. Now, Kash Patel and the FBI have categorically denied all of these allegations, and Kash Patel notably filed a lawsuit against this reporter over these allegations.
12: Is it your testimony that those allegations are categorically false?
13: Unequivocally categorically false.
11: Right off the bat, he got into an exchange with a ranking member of this committee, Democratic Senator Chris Van Hollen.
12: And so there have been no occasions when your security detail had difficulty waking or locating you, is that right?
13: Nope, it's a total farce. I don't even know where you get this stuff, but it doesn't make it credible because you say so.
11: And Patel, you know, reverted back to vigorously denying it, but then he turned it around and sought to attack Van Hollen.
12: Are you willing to take the test, that it's called the audit test, that members of our active duty military and others take to determine whether they have a drinking problem?
13: I'll take any test you're willing to take.
12: I will take it, Director Patel. I'll take it. You ready to take it?
13: Let's go.
12: Yes or no?
13: Let's go. Side by side.
12: I'll take it.
14: An interesting exchange over that audit test. We are up against a break right now, but when we come back, we will have much more on this hearing. That's after the break.
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0: Born on America's Darkest Day, September 11th, 01, the Tunnel to Towers Foundation has been helping American heroes ever since. Heroes like Fire Captain Andrew Donner, inspired by the bravery of New York City firefighters on 9/11, Andrew devoted his life to serving his community. He rose through the ranks of his fire department, training rigorously and leading with courage. And after a very brave battle, Andrew lost his life to lung cancer caused by occupational toxins. 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Now, Tunnel to Towers was able to honor Andrew by paying the Donner family's mortgage. 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The letter T, the number 2, the letter T.org.
1: And Alex, you mentioned this exchange with Senator Chris Van Hollen over alleged drinking. We heard about some of it before the break, but that wasn't their only back and forth, right? Patel kind of kept this going in on Van Hollen.
11: He actually brought up what we reported on last year when Van Hollen went to El Salvador and visited Kilmar Abrego Garcia, that Maryland man who was charged by the Trump administration after he was mistakenly deported to CECOT, that notorious prison down in El Salvador. Now, Van Hollen was seeking in that visit to highlight what the Democrats had described as a lack of due process that was afforded to Abrego Garcia.
13: The only person that was slinging margaritas in El Salvador on the taxpayer dollar with a convicted gangbanging rapist was you.
11: But in that exchange, Cash Patel described Abrego Garcia as a felon and gangbanger. And it's important to note, Abrego Garcia has not been convicted of any crimes. In fact, he has an ongoing criminal case by this Justice Department, none of which involve any sexual crimes or anything like that. It involves allegations of unlawful smuggling. And also, Cash Patel brought up the fact that during that visit, Chris Van Hollen and Abrego Garcia appeared to be drinking margaritas. We've heard from Van Hollen's office previously about those photos. He has strenuously denied that he ever drank a margarita, and he actually accused the president of El Salvador of strategically placing those margaritas on the table to basically give the Trump administration some kind of PR win in trashing Van Hollen, as we saw Patel do during this hearing.
1: Right. And you mentioned that lawsuit against the Atlantic. They say they stand by their reporting. But beyond the reported excessive drinking, I mean, are there actions taken specifically by him or by his bureau that are being scrutinized by these senators? Because it's not just about vibes, right? It sounds like they've got actual concerns about the way the bureau is being run.
11: Yeah, and we saw Patel asked about this repeatedly as well, about his rooting out of FBI agents across the bureau, most of whom were involved in the investigations of then former President Donald Trump after he left during his first term in office. And he was charged, obviously, by the Justice Department in two separate criminal cases. Cash Patel has bragged about firing any FBI agents who touched either the investigation related to classified documents found at Mar-a-Lago or the January 6th investigation, which resulted in Trump's indictments. He was asked about whether those firings have left the country less safe, especially during a period when the country is in an active armed conflict overseas in Iran.
2: The public reporting as to the reasons for their dismissal, I found deeply troubling.
13: Well, as I've addressed earlier, I don't believe the public reporting is accurate. What we did do for the first time in FBI history is stand up the Iran Threats Mission Center.
11: Patel sought to assure them. He said that he stood up task forces across the FBI related to Iran. He denied that any of the firings or removals of career staff at the FBI has left the administration less safe.
13: This FBI is doing a historic level of crime reduction across the country. I'm proud to lead it.
11: And he just repeatedly reverted back to these bullet point messages that sat on the table in front of him, where he said that there's been growing numbers of violent arrests during the Trump administration and growing numbers of efforts to combat violent crime that he says basically stand out as the FBI being a success during his tenure rather than any indication of leadership failures on his part.
1: Overall, Alex, what is the vibe at the FBI right now? Like, whether from your sources or from reporting, I mean, how are agents in the rank and file there thinking about their bureau and their leader right now?
11: I think it definitely depends. The FBI is such a massive organization.
13: before I got in the seat, over one-third of the entire FBI workforce was located in the National Capital Region. When I got here, I put 1,000 agents into the field permanently.
11: People who are in field offices around the country in more rural, local areas, they may say that they've been energized by Patel taking the resources out of Washington, D.C., the East Coast, and focusing them on more rural areas, shifting resources towards more immigration-related issues. Most of the people that we talked to who focused on issues like national security, terrorism, people that focused on the issues that leaders in Washington had long worried posed the greatest threat to the American people, they are alarmed. I mean, they've expressed a lot of concern that these efforts to shift resources paves the way for inviting potential foreign influence inside the U.S., potential terrorist acts that could be carried out against, you know, major American gatherings, such as the World Cup that is coming during the summer or the America 250 celebration. That is the kind of fear that we hear among a lot of the seasoned veterans, many of whom were ousted as part of the purge that we've seen across the administration at the Justice Department and the FBI.
14: All right, Alex Mallon there at the DOJ right now. Thank you so much.
11: Thanks, Brad.
14: Now, like I said, President Trump arrived in China this week for that summit with President Xi, where they were discussing issues ranging from North America to the Middle East to, of course, Asia. But perhaps the biggest news in Asia this week was unfolding a few hundred miles south in the capital of the Philippines. This nation of islands has been transformed by Rodrigo Duterte. Now, he's no longer in power. He was arrested by the International Criminal Court for suspected crimes against humanity, charges he denies. But his daughter was elected vice president, and now under his successor, that country is facing a chaotic reckoning. In the midst of all that chaos, gunshots rang out inside the Philippine Senate. ABC's foreign correspondent Britt Clenett is based in Hong Kong, so she's been tracking this closely. Britt, what happened here?
3: Yeah, I mean, it was total chaos inside the Philippines Senate. We're talking dozens of gunshots ringing out.
4: Oh, yeah, what's happening?
3: Police and military personnel moving in to arrest a senator wanted by the International Criminal Court for alleged crimes against humanity that range back to this crackdown, this fierce crackdown on drugs from 2016 to 2018, Brad. Bato de la Rosa, he was the top enforcer of the former president Rodrigo Duterte's so-called war on drugs, you know. So he's seen as the kind of architect. Under him, the ICC claims that he oversaw the deaths of hundreds, thousands of drug users, as well as, alleged dealers too, that they were shot and killed. It was very brutal. And Duterte himself has been held at The Hague since March 2025. So it's a very politically charged moment in the Philippines right now.
14: Well, then he basically holed himself up inside the Capitol, we thought, right? There was this sort of siege where police were going to go in and get him, but then his supporters were being mobilized to keep the police away. Then the Senate president said, actually, he's no longer in the building. No one was quite sure how he got out. Super chaotic. How do we get here, though, Britt? Like, where does the country go from here?
3: It really is. You know, the Senate is currently controlled by allies of Duterte, whose daughter, Sarah, she's the vice president. Now, this alliance between the Duterte family and that of the current president, Bongbong Marcos, that collapsed 2 years ago, and it set off this kind of bitter feud between them. And as a result, their supporters too. On Monday, we know that the lower house of Congress, they voted to start impeachment of the vice president, but the Senate has the power to block it. Meanwhile, Duterte, he's refused to recognize the ICC proceedings. No surprises there, arguing that during his presidency in 2019, the Philippines had pulled out the Rome Statute, which is the ICC's founding agreement. But just last month, judges in the ICC, they rejected that argument on the grounds that the alleged crimes that happened between 2011 and 2019, while the Philippines was still a member of the ICC, that they all happened during that time. So that paved the way for Duterte to stand trial. So we'll see how this situation pans out. But one thing is for sure, and that is the Philippines at a very political crisis moment right now.
14: Britt Clenett, they're in Hong Kong in East Asia right now. Thank you so much.
3: Thanks, Brad.
14: All right, next up on Start Here Weekend, Alec Murdoch's murder rap has been overturned, but he's not exactly a free man. That's after the break.
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0: Born on America's Darkest Day, September 11th, 01, the Tunnel at the Towers Foundation has been helping American heroes ever since. Heroes like Fire Captain Andrew Donner, inspired by the bravery of New York City firefighters on 9/11, Andrew devoted his life to serving his community. He rose through the ranks of his fire department, training rigorously and leading with courage. And after a very brave battle, Andrew lost his life to lung cancer caused by occupational toxins. Now, the 25th anniversary of 9/11, Andrew's story is a reminder of the profound impact that day has had on our nation, our heroes, and their families. 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The letter T, the number 2, the letter T, .org.
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14: Welcome back to Start Here Weekend from ABC News. I'm Brad Milkey. When you think of the prototypical true crime case, you know, like the kind of case that can endlessly fascinate the public, you might very well think of the case of the Murdoch family. This is a murder involving an immensely powerful family known throughout the Lowcountry of South Carolina. This is a family of lawyers, specifically prosecutors, with ties to politics and police and money. It's the tale of a father allegedly murdering his son and then luring his wife to her death as well.
8: Who were brutally mowed down and murdered on the night of June 7th, 2021 by someone that they loved and someone that they trusted.
14: And it's a story that the jury believed.
10: Guilty verdict.
14: In what was called the crime of the century in the American South, Alec Murdoch was convicted of two counts of murder. Well, this week, in a surprise decision, those convictions were overturned by South Carolina's state Supreme Court. ABC's Peter Haralambos joins us. Peter, Southerners have told me you just cannot overstate how notorious this case, this family has become. Now the case has been tossed out. What happened here?
12: Yeah, Brad, this was a story that not only captivated the South, but the entire world. This 6-week trial really peeled back the layers of this seemingly perfect family and showed the world the really ugly truth of this tragedy. In a lot of ways, it seemed like this story was over and done with Alec Murdoch basically serving out a life sentence and on top of that, serving out two other sentences for financial crimes. But that changed when the South Carolina Supreme Court came down with this unanimous ruling concluding that those convictions for those murders of his wife and his son need to be thrown out because of, quote, shocking jury interference.
14: Yeah, tell me, what was the deal? Like, what was inappropriate enough to vacate this conviction in the court's eyes?
12: Yeah, the court in this case basically concluded that the county clerk basically put her fingers on the scale of justice by interfering with the jury. Mm. So this was the person, if we rewind to this trial, was the person who actually read the verdict, the person who was in charge of the jury for the entire trial. And behind the scenes, we learned after the fact, she was talking to some of the jurors, she was kind of giving them instructions, and she was working on a book about, quote, behind the doors of justice, the Murdoch murders. And specifically, the issue that the court honed in on was the fact that before he took the stand, she told these jurors, quote, not to be fooled by his attorneys, to watch him closely, to watch his body movements. Mm. And when they were about to begin deliberations, she told this jury that, quote, this shouldn't take too long.
14: Wow.
12: Ultimately, three of the jurors who they ended up questioning said that they recounted these statements. And one of these jurors said that those statements impacted the way she looked at the case. So with all of that in mind, with this alleged jury tampering, basically, his lawyers went back to the trial court, asked to throw it out. They declined that. And now the highest court in South Carolina took a look at this and unanimously said that this was not a fair trial and that it needs to start basically all over again.
14: Start over again. Is that an option? Like, what happens now?
12: At this point, the South Carolina Attorney General, which tried this case, is vowing to quickly take this case to trial once again, vowing accountability for these murders.
8: It is currently my intention to seek a speedy retrial in the case against Alec Murdoch.
12: You know, this trial, which captivated headlines for weeks, is basically going to be replayed from the start with a few minor changes. Of course, that clerk is not going to be involved. She's actually pleaded guilty to a series of crimes related to misconduct in public office, mainly because of her work with that book, and also perjury because she lied about showing a member of the press a sealed exhibit. So she will obviously not be involved in this new trial. And the court also had some instructions about how the jury should actually have looked at the financial crimes in this case.
15: The jury has to understand that he had been stealing for over a decade, 99 counts to date, and facing essentially life without parole on these particular financial accounts. And that's the significance of what he was trying to prevent from being exposed.
12: This was a murder trial, but there was a slew of other crimes that came out over the course of this drama. We learned that there was millions of dollars stolen. In this case, Murdoch pleaded guilty. He's actually serving out concurrently a 40-year federal sentence and a 27-year state sentence for those crimes.
14: Right.
12: The jury heard about those financial crimes for the murder trial, which was appropriate to a certain degree. The court ultimately, though, concluded that the jury just heard too much information about these financial crimes and that in this retrial, the court should severely limit the amount of evidence they hear about that.
8: He received a concurrent 40-year sentence in addition to the state's charges. So Alec Murdaugh will not be getting out of prison for several decades.
12: Because of those financial crimes, he will stay behind bars. He's serving out these sentences concurrently. We're talking about 40 years in prison. So even though this was a massive victory for his lawyers, it basically allows him to rerun this entire trial, he will remain behind bars. He's still pleaded guilty to those financial crimes and is serving out that 40-year sentence.
1: I'm innocent. I would never hurt my wife, Maggie, and I would never hurt my son, Pawpaw.
12: Now, through those guilty pleas, Murdaugh acknowledges that he is a liar, he's a cheat, he's a bad lawyer, he's a thief. But he has consistently maintained his innocence when it comes to the murder of his wife and his son. And he's maintained that innocence going into this new trial.
14: All right. Peter Haralambos, thank you so much.
12: Thanks so much, Brad.
14: And one last thing. A waterfront resort is all about relaxation, except perhaps first thing every morning.
2: I am a hotel girl. I love a hotel pool. My husband loves a hotel pool.
14: Our producer, Kelly Therese, is a veteran of the poolside resort. This is her area of expertise.
2: When the pool opens, typically, you know, 7, 8, sometimes 9 a.m., a massive stream of crazy people rushing to reclaim as many recliners as they can by trying to put a towel down and then walking away. Walking away, Brad.
14: Around the world, hotels usually have rules against saving these deck chairs. However, guests recognize there are good ones and bad ones, and they drape their towels on them anyway.
11: So how do you handle it then? What do you do then? Do you become a crack-a-dawn person or what?
2: No, Brad. I would never. I'm on vacation.
14: Now, if Kelly hates this practice, imagine how Germans feel. They love rules. They even have a word for the struggle to secure your place on the deck. Handtuchkriege. Towel wars. Well, recently, a tourist fought against the towel wars and won. Back in 2024, a German family visited the Greek island of Kos. Every morning, they said, they went down to relax by the pool, and every day, all the deck chairs were taken. The best they could even do was nab a couple chairs while everyone else in the family laid on the concrete floor. Now, they booked this trip through a German tour group, which had advertised access to the pool deck. And under German law, if you advertise a vacation package and your customer doesn't get what they paid for, you've got to give them a discount. The dad in this family sued for compensation. The tour group balked at this. They said, this is a pretty normal practice. If you want to get a good chair, get there earlier. Or complain to the hotel staff, not us. Better yet, just sit down on a chair, even if it's got somebody's towel on it. Don't forget, technically, this reservation system is verboten. The court, though, says that's not fair. It's not up for customers to go confronting their neighbors. It's not up to guests to demand the hotel enforce its rules. If you're going to charge people $9,000 for a family of four over a week and a half, you have to intervene on their behalf or give them that discount. The tour group has now been ordered to pay the family about $1,200. That's a discount of around 15%. Kelly, who has lately started resorting to paying for those cabana reservations just to ignore this rigmarole, calls it a good start.
2: The frustration is there, man. Like, I don't want to have to pay out of pocket to make sure I have a chair by the pool for a hotel I'm already overpaying for.
14: The tour company hasn't commented and apparently cannot appeal. In the world of towel wars, the tribunal has spoken. All right, that'll do it for us. Thank you so much for listening to Start Here Weekend from ABC News. Start Here Weekend is produced by Aaron Ferrer, Emily Schutz, Kelly Therese, Jen Newman, Anthony Ali, and Audrey Mostek. Ariel Chester is our social media producer. Josh Cohen is director of podcast programming. I'm our managing editor. Thanks to John Newman, Tara Gimbel, Eamon McNiff, and Katie Dendos. If you want to hear the daily edition of Start Here, check out our podcast. 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

0: 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Joining us for this hour, James Dupree, Mike Johnson, and here's our host, Tom Dupree, and this is Seth Walker, Up on the Mountain.
1: So there's, as always, there's a lot of stuff going on in the markets these days, and you guys have certainly followed it closer than me in terms of trading and looking at what's happening with things. And one of the things that I looked at is an article by Neil Ferguson, who is talking about how the Iranian war may be more like a stalemate, similar to the Ukraine and Russia war. And so that's something we can get into as we go through the hour and talk about the ramifications of that on the economy and how it can affect a lot of things in the economy, having to do with oil, agriculture, retail shopping, which is affected by oil, financial markets. Because if you have higher inflation, you could have higher interest rates.
2: Mm-hmm.
1: So those are some things that we might talk about as we go through.
2: Yeah. Well, and you look at, I mean, that's what makes a market, right? Some of the things like Intel finally crossed where the peak that it made in the year 2000. It only took it 26 years to get there.
1: Yeah.
2: But, I mean, that stock is up 236% year to date.
1: Good heavens.
2: They announced that they were doing a partnership with Apple, I guess, to make some chips for Apple. So, I mean, the stock's just, it's been on a tear here recently. And so you've got these cross narratives, cross currents in the market. You know, you still have the Russia Ukraine war. You have the U.S. Iran and what that's doing with oil and fertilizer, and the repercussions. You know how that snakes through the economy. But at the same time, you've got, you know, some earnings that have been very good. You had, you know, employment numbers come out this morning that were better than expected. Overall, pretty good. And so it's the weird, you know, workings of the market trying to look through the fog of some of these things going on around the world and trying to extrapolate out, you know, prices. Or it's just, you know, momentum. It's, you know, and I mean, all of this is a factor, you know. Just, you just don't know. You never know till after the fact how big of a factor it was. You know, is it momentum? Is it FOMO? Is it this or that? But I mean, Intel's one example. I mean, some of the tech stack, you know, stocks that we have in our portfolio have done phenomenally well in the last 4 weeks, 5 weeks.
3: Yeah, it's been since the, you know, market rebounded. But I think a lot of what's driving that is there's actually a bunch of different things. My view on the market, I'll just go through it. Obviously, you got the semiconductor stocks, all the good news with that. And I think I read something the other day that this is just a big gamma squeeze on the market. So what a gamma squeeze is, is when market makers sell options, and whenever that underlying security gets near the strike price of that option, they have to buy to hedge against the option position that they've sold. So, you know, you have all the catalyst in the semiconductor stocks, which are a large portion of the market in general, which is driving, you know, the indices right now. So you got all these dealers that have to, you know, cover their positions and buy. Once it reaches a certain price, that's why you get those breakouts past, you know, 700, say, on the Qs, because the dealers have to start buying to, you know, cover and hedge. It's like any risk asset, too. You especially in the names that we own, the fundamentals have been good, so there's catalysts there, but the market makers are driving the prices higher because they've sold those options and they have to, you know, hedge their position and buy, because whenever there's a ton of call buying, they have to, you know, be equal. They can't just, you know, be naked and then they're risking X amount of dollars to just sell a measly option. So that's kind of what's going on in the market. But

0: the dealers are going to sell into that. And then if it breaks past 190.50, that's where the breakout will happen. Because the dealers are like, okay, we're done. Now we have to buy. So they essentially, they'll sell to prevent that move of happening in the first place. And then once the move, once all the buyers, you know, break it past the level, then the buying starts. And then it'll jump however many dollars to the next key level where they have options sold. So it's usually
1: he's talking about stocks that are in the AI space. It's a fairly rarefied type of stock, and the market is being somewhat driven by dealers, hedge funds, pods, people like that, and not by actual human investors.
0: Yeah, exactly. That's exactly right. But the fundamentals across the board are good. That's what's driving the market in general. But I believe the moves are getting a bit magnified. So
1: I wouldn't doubt it.
2: Yeah.
0: But, you know, the fundamentals are probably going to catch up. The AI boom is, you know, we're starting to see real confirmations that it's going to generate cash flows. And I think that's why those names started to break out, because it's visualized. It's real now. In the past 6 months, it hadn't been so real. It was just a headline after headline, and there was no result from the headline. So, yeah, I kind of ran in there for a little bit.
1: Okay.
2: That's what the show's
1: more
2: about,
1: interesting,
2: right?
1: Than talking about Iran.
0: I mean, I think so, by a long shot.
2: But, I mean, you've got companies like Micron, for example, which is, you know, a large company.
0: Huge.
1: Micron Technology, they make chips, right?
0: Memory chips.
1: Memory chips.
2: And go ahead.
0: Yeah, it's a huge bottleneck in the AI space in general. So the prices have gone way up, and that's what's generating these really low multiples on the price to earnings.
2: That's exactly where I was going, because you've had the price go up, but you've not really had multiple expansion on some of these things. Mm-hmm. And so you know, when you look at valuation of a company, it's not just stock price. You know, that doesn't tell you the valuation. That just tells you what the stock price is.
0: Yeah.
2: And so when you're looking at valuations of the company, how many times earnings is the market paying for the earnings of this company? With a company like that, the price has gone up, but the multiples really haven't expanded much.
0: Yeah. There you go. And at first, the market was kind of worried that this memory pricing wouldn't necessarily stick in the, you know, medium term. But SanDisk is projecting to generate like $380 in earnings by 27. And it's a $1,500 stock. That thing's gone from $30. It's at $1,500 today.
2: It's insane.
0: But it's just like... You have these bottlenecks where people are willing to pay whatever, and that generates the earnings growth. So, you know, SanDisk is technically cheap still after running 3,000%.
1: They make disk drives?
0: Or? Same thing as Micron, pretty much. Okay. It's just memory. Different company.
3: Yeah. So our recording board has a SanDisk, which is what helps it remember.
1: Yeah.
2: Mm-hmm.
3: Our files.
2: Yeah.
3: It's as simple as that. And when James was talking about, you know what SanDisk, I said, I know it's SanDisk is something that's actually been around for quite some time and sort of taken for granted.
0: Yeah.
3: But now with the AI development and the need for more and more memory, it's a whole nother animal than it was just as a thing to, and also in your camera, you know, your cameras for pictures, the old fashioned.
2: Yeah. I read something yesterday, or it might have been last night. Nintendo, the gaming console, they're figuring that their sales are going to be impacted because they can't get memory chips.
0: Exactly. And I think I saw that 1 terabyte of memory in October was about $80, and today it's like $350. Yeah. So in the past couple months, it's 3x'd. It's just...
3: And that's because the demand is so high that they can charge more, correct?
0: That's exactly right. Yeah. So
3: it's not that technology's gotten any better or changed. It's just-

0: just the demand for it.
1: Yeah, they can't make enough. And you see, that's the same thing in the optical, you know, photonic space. There's a company that reported the other day. I follow these stocks really closely because we own a few. But it's called Luminum Holdings. They said that they couldn't ship 30% of the demand because they didn't have enough pump lasers. So there's a shortage there, too.
0: What's a pump laser?
1: It's essentially something that you use to generate light in a data center. It's hard to explain, but it's a connectivity product. Optical connectivity product.
0: Oh, my Lord.
1: Yeah. I wouldn't be able to explain it, but
2: this optical thing's been around for a long time. It goes all the way back to a company in the TV or telephone space based out of Mississippi. I'm trying to think. They got in trouble. They went down, but they were all optical. They were putting in, taking out copper lines for phones.
1: Mm-hmm.
2: And putting in optical stuff. And so it's been going on for quite a while. The kind of optical you have today is a little bit different.
1: Well, they still do the telecom business.
2: Bernie Ebers, look up.
3: So was it WorldCom?
2: WorldCom. That's who it was. WorldCom.
1: So all those companies did telecom before. And so that's also the attractive thing about it is they're going to generate revenue from that too,
2: yeah.
1: Not just the AI data centers. So they have multiple business segments. It's not just, oh, we do connectivity and data centers. You know, it's a diversified business. So, there's a company that reported yesterday that did $180 million in revenue for the quarter, and they're projecting by mid-27, they're going to do $470 million a month.
2: Gosh.
1: So this thing's really early.
2: That was, which one was that? I'm trying to remember.
1: Applied Optoelectronics.
2: Yeah. Applied Optoelectronics.
1: They do the same thing as Luminum, basically, but they make their own lasers. Luminum buys their lasers from CW Lasers. Mike and I were talking about that because CW, Curtis Wright, is a defense company.
2: Yeah, they've been around a long time. They made planes back in World War II.
1: Yeah, and so because I know lasers, some of those defense companies make lasers, and I was wondering if that's who it was.
3: But in digging, I don't think they use lasers, but I don't think they actually make them.
1: Yeah.
3: Is where we came to on that.
1: Yeah, exactly.
3: But, I mean, so you've got all these things moving in the market. I mean, this is to kind of paint the picture of the listeners. I mean, you've got the broad market. You know, the S&P 500, the Dow, the NASDAQ, whatever it may be, the Russell. But then you've got all these other areas that make up the market, and you've got all this movement going on. You know, it's like the duck on water. You know, it looks calm on the surface, but underneath its feet are going 100 miles an hour.
1: Absolutely.
3: And so you've got all these different things going on in the market. I mean, these areas have been booming. And it's the fickleness of the market. There's another company in our portfolio. They released earnings today, and their earnings were killer, did great, and the stock's down. You know, and so, you know, the market sometimes makes no sense. I mean, you can attribute something to it and try to explain it, but sometimes it might be traders, you know, doing something with the price. It might be this or that. But that's where, you know, long term, because some of the discussions we've been having, you know, is, you know, looking at valuations, where the price is, you know, where do we pull back? Do we pull back on certain things, this or that? And that's where you get into the judgment call. And are you a hedge fund or are you a long-term investor? And then you balance all those things out in relation to, you know, what our mandate is from our clients. And so we're giving the listeners a little insight as to what, you know, types of discussions we have internally, you know, here at the office.
1: Yeah, absolutely. And, you're talking about the, you know, the earnings and kind of how it had great earnings and it's down. It's usually, I mean, the earnings can be great, but sometimes they'll just find something in the earnings release they don't like, and it'll be a stupid reason.
3: Well, in this, sell it off. In this case, revenues were 50% higher year over year. Free cash flow is, you know, 50% higher.
1: Yeah.
3: But the EPS was lower.
1: Okay.
3: Because they're
1: lower than expected.
3: They're growing their business.
0: And EPS
3: is earnings per share.
0: Got to translate
3: it. Thank you.
0: Because I'm one of the listeners, essentially.
3: Yeah. You
1: know. Did they guide good or pretty good?
3: I mean, guidance was good. But they're growing out their business.
1: Yeah.
3: And so there's costs associated with that. And so the bottom line earnings were lower than expected, but the core business is booming.
1: Yeah, exactly.
3: And so that's the thing. You can't. You watch the market, you watch the price action, there's an indicator there, but that's not your baseline thesis on any of the investments. That can give you a good entry point, you know, on especially on these faster moving, growthier oriented stocks. It can give you an indication of an entry point, or maybe an exit point, you know, depending on, you know, on charts, things like that. But your baseline investment thesis is not what is the market doing today, because the market might be pricing in something that you don't care about for the next, you know, if you're looking at this as a 3 to 5 year investment, that's what you're looking at.
1: For sure. Yeah. It's usually, I think Stanley Druckenmiller, he's one of the best money managers of all time.
3: Oh yeah.
1: He said that he looks 18 to 24 months out on every stock. I mean, he averaged 31% annualized.
3: Oh, he's phenomenal.
1: Yeah.
2: He managed money for George Soros.
3: Yeah. Yep. Well, that's where Bessent was too.
2: Druckenmiller.
3: Yeah.
0: All right, guys, let's wrap it up for this segment. You've been listening to the Tom Dupree Show. 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We will be back in just a few minutes with more of the Financial Hour with Mike Johnson, James Dupree, and our host, Tom Dupree. Stay tuned.

0: to the Financial Hour of the Tom Dupree Show, brought to you by Dupree Financial Group, where we make your money work for you. Joining us, James Dupree, Mike Johnson, and here's our host, Tom Dupree, and this is Seth Walker, bringing us in this segment.
1: So we're going to talk a little bit about something that could not go so well, and it's based on an article that we read by Neil Ferguson, and we're going to talk a little bit about the Iran war and how it might affect the economy.
2: Yeah. And so, again, this is to give a little insight as to things that we talk about here in the office. We're dealing with retirement money. So in the first segment, we were talking about all the things that were, you know, moving, price appreciation, the optimism, and especially in certain areas of the market. That's a portion of the portfolio. And then there are other aspects of the portfolio that are more conservative. We have, you know, money market. We have bond positions. We have, obviously, dividend-paying stocks in the portfolio. And you're always, it's always the balancing act. And very seldom, if ever, are you making a call all in one way or all in another way. You know, that, you know, it's a doomsday scenario, so get out of the market entirely. Or everything is going great, so you go all in one particular sector. And, you know, that's, those are bets that you make. And that's not what you do when you're managing a retirement portfolio. So this article by Neil Ferguson, what he's talking about, it's a relatively long article, but he talks about three different scenarios, all related to when will the Strait of Hormuz reopen. And it's all based on the timing, because everybody knows about oil. You know, there's a bottleneck in oil because the oil's not getting through the Strait. Now, that's global oil, not necessarily domestic to the U.S. We're net exporters, but still it impacts global oil prices. But equally as important is the fertilizer that goes through the Strait of Hormuz. And so if you have a bottleneck in fertilizer, that will impact crop production and on down, no pun intended, the food chain with crop production. Because obviously you're dealing with planting seasons. And so you got to get the fertilizer out to get the crop planted and harvested and into production. And so there's lead times. Same thing with oil. There's lead times with oil. You know, the wells that have been shut in, you don't just flick a switch and start producing oil again. You know, there's a lead time. If everything goes as planned, you know, there's a few week lead time to get a well producing again. But the three scenarios that he paints, and I've read a couple of other articles, and they're very much in line on the timeline. But he has three scenarios. The first is that the Strait reopens now, and the effects that we would see, that the disruptions already caused a surge in fertilizer and energy costs, and I'm reading this, I'm quoting this, and cannot be fully reversed for the 2026 harvest. Fertilizer prices, specifically urea, which rose 47% in the last 2 months, will remain elevated, and then that leads to crop shortages. The second scenario is that the Strait is reopened on July 4th. In this scenario, he says the global supply chain is past its breaking point. Industrial consumers maintain only 4 to 8 weeks of inventory, which would be entirely exhausted by mid-June. And this leads to everything from consumer electronics, because the fabrication process, plastics, if there's a halt in specialty plastics, triggers a production halt in U.S. car plants, and then inflation starts becoming more of a problem. And the third scenario is the strait isn't open until September 1st. And he says this is the worst case scenario, which it would lead to stagflation globally, which would be high inflation, low production, which is, you know, a horrible scenario. Now, this is not our base case that this will happen, because there's a lot of what ifs built into this, because, you know, you've got all the players on the strait. If this were the base case scenario, more than likely you would probably see some of the other players get involved, you know, to remedy the situation quicker, which would prevent this from happening. But you have to consider, this is, we did an evergreen piece where it says thinking outside the box and presenting views and considering views that are not the general consensus.
1: Yes.
2: That's important in investing. And this is a view that's it's a negative view, but it's one that you have to consider could happen. And then once you consider how plausible is it, then, okay, what are the effects on the portfolio, and what steps can be taken to mitigate a possible scenario like this playing out? It's like before the housing crisis in 08-09.
1: Nobody thought there would be...
2: House prices never go down. Yeah,
1: that's right.
2: You're insane. Why would you think housing... Yeah, I mean, yeah, I'll lend 120% on a house. On a Why house. Not? It'll come back Same in six thing. Months. And so you have to be open to consider different lines of thought.
1: Yeah.
2: And so... In this scenario, you have inflation. That's a big problem. So interest rates are higher. So in that case, you don't want to be weighted too much to long duration assets, which would be both fixed income and what's a longer duration than that? Growth stocks.
1: That's right.
2: Growth stocks have a long duration. Those are long duration assets. And, you know, in that scenario, everything would be impacted to varying degrees. But when you're dealing with a retirement portfolio, you have to weigh, you know, how likely is it to happen? And you make slight adjustments along the way. And we've done that already some this year. Yep. You know, some of these things that have done well, some energy companies, you know, specifically.
1: We lighten the load
2: a little bit. A telecom company we have knocked the lights out. We still own some. It's still doing well. I mean, almost everything. And
1: pays a nice dividend.
2: It pays a nice dividend. And that's what you have to look at. You're not trying to time these things perfectly. You can't. Yeah. But again, we mentioned this on an evergreen show, like when bond yields were at all-time lows, you didn't know when things would change, but you knew they were going to
1: sure.
2: eventually. And so you take prudent steps along the way to mitigate some of these risks. You're not all in, all out, trying to time things. Right. But, you know, we lighten the load on several holdings. At the same time, we've added a few things in here. You know, like what we were talking about in the first half.
3: Optical stocks.
2: The optical stocks, you know, things related to AI. And they flat knocked the lights out.
3: Yeah, it was got lucky at the time that we bought them. The market downturn was almost over with.
2: Well, there's luck and there's paying attention too.
3: Yeah.
2: You know, eyes wide open, paying attention to things that are going on. You know, it's not just luck. You know, it's paying attention and saying, you know, there's some opportunities here or there's risk here.
1: Mm-hmm. That's right. You have to pay attention to everything, and that's the important part of managing a portfolio.
2: Yeah. You know, mentioned Intel. And again, people will say, well, you know, I'm going to buy this stock, hold on to it. The stock's not going anywhere. You know, this stock's not going to go away. Intel didn't go away, but that was 26 years of dead money.
1: Yep.
2: Literally nothing until a month ago when it finally crossed where it did in the year 2000.
3: Yeah, I think it's like almost 100% higher than the dot-com bubble peak.
2: Yeah.
3: Now, it was like 60 something, I'm pretty sure.
2: Yeah.
3: Now it's at 125. But not even making money yet.
1: Well, they have made a lot of money in the past.
3: What's making them not profitable anymore?
1: I don't. Because they were selling PC chips for the most part, you know, the Pentium chips and things like that. And people aren't buying as many PCs anymore. They had to learn how to make a different kind of product.
3: And the reason that Intel is doing so well lately, sure, you got the U.S. government investment that kind of put some hype into the stock, but AMD said that, I'm pretty sure it was AMD. They said that the ratio of CPUs to GPUs in the data center is going to be 50-50. I'm not certain about that, but beforehand it was around 3-2, something like that, where it would just be dominated by GPUs. So that opened, and Intel does CPUs as well. So that's going to give them more opportunity with the CPUs. So I think that's what's going on with Intel right now. That's what gave it its next leg higher.
2: Well, it's like NVIDIA. I mean, AI saved NVIDIA too.
3: Yeah.
2: I mean,
1: they were a gamer chip.
2: Yeah. It was graphics cards. And you know, they were almost toast a couple times.
0: Is that what they did in 1996, Tom?
1: Yeah, back when you owned it.
0: So when Tom and I first got married, I sold a piece of real estate and gave him some of the money to small a bit to invest, and he put it in NVIDIA.
1: Yeah, and just didn't hold it long enough.
0: Yeah. And it absolutely cratered. And I'm like, great, this guy is a real star.
1: Yeah, you should have noticed.
0: And so an older fella, an older gentleman said, well, Tom, you're going to have to make that right. He sold it, and it scarred me on tech. You know, in 1996.
2: For the tech bubble, yeah.
0: And fast forward to now, that same NVIDIA stock would be worth, what about, James, about $10 million?
3: Something like that.
0: Yeah.
3: I don't know how many shares you had at whatever price.
0: I wasn't a long-term investor at that point.
2: Yeah.
3: That's
2: the thing in this business, though, right? I mean, you look back on the woulda, coulda, shoulda. I mean, that's the curse of the business.
0: That was a big shoulda.
2: Yeah. But side note on Intel. So the U.S. government, they bought a 9.9% stake in Intel. That was August 22nd of last year. Now, that's a separate discussion, you know, feelings on that. But they did it nonetheless. And it was 433 million shares at $20.47 each. And Intel today, where's Intel today, James?
3: 125.
2: That's been a good investment.
1: Yeah, six bagger.
2: Yeah.
1: For Uncle Sam.
2: Uncle Sam, yep.
3: Doomsday when they decide to sell. I don't think they will.
2: So it's basically a 10% stake in the company.
3: Yeah.
2: So, yeah, it might
1: pretty
2: be
1: nice.
2: Might be in perpetuity. Who knows?
3: Yeah, whoever comes into office next gets rid of it.
2: Yeah.
1: Well, they need it for the deficit.
2: Yeah.
1: They, you know.
3: Well, it's only $60 billion something right now. That's nothing.
1: Yeah, that would pay about a day's worth.
3: Yeah.
2: But back on that article, though, you know, when we were looking into it, and again, it's not saying that it won't happen or it can happen, but if you look at the Russia-Ukraine war, I mean, that impacted potash production,
1: yep.
2: Which is necessary for crops. It's a necessary ingredient. We're very familiar. We used to own a company that mined potash. Fascinating company and what they're able to do, how they do it, how they mine it. But you didn't have a food shortage. I mean, no. Basically two-thirds of the world's production of potash went offline when that war was going on.
1: Right.
2: And you didn't have a food shortage when that happened. Now, this scenario is a little different because it's not specifically potash. It's
1: this time you might because it's right at planting season.
2: It's right at planting season.
1: And so it could be different. And the price doesn't necessarily matter. It's the shortage.
2: Right, right. And the timing of when it's received.
1: Yeah.
2: Yeah. But especially in Africa, from what I've been reading, that's, you know, where the shortage be felt the most with the planting season. But, you know, so you look what did happen in recent past. And so, I mean, you don't know. It's one of those things that we consider. And, you know, we will make adjustments, you know, to mitigate possibilities of that. But, you know, like with anything, you don't go all in on one scenario because,
1: right.
2: I mean, man, you look at COVID and supply chain issues and how creative companies got to get product, and they're still revamping supply chains. People are very creative.
1: Have to be.
2: And can get stuff done, get stuff moving. It might be, you know, the crop yield's just not quite as much as it normally is. A lot of different scenarios. So you can, and that's the hard thing about investing, right? You can be right on a situation, but still wrong on the market.
1: Right.
2: Right.
1: Right.
2: So it's... You make incremental changes along the way, incremental adjustments, but the baseline investment process has to stay the same, regardless of what you're looking at.
0: Well, and that's a perfect example of what makes Dupree Financial Group different, is that we can make adjustments because we are picking and selecting stocks for our clients' portfolios, and we're not relying on somebody else's research for us to be able to know anything about it. When you do the research from the ground up, you're more capable. You can see more easily when there are chinks in the armor.
2: Mm-hmm.
0: And that doesn't... We're learning from people that come see us that we're the exception to the rule, that what we do
2: yes.
0: is very unique. And so people a lot of times don't know what they own in their portfolio and why they own it, because the person that's talking to them about the portfolio doesn't know themselves. I mean, it balances on a computer screen.
2: They'll know the name of the investment.
0: And that it's a balanced portfolio,
2: yeah.
0: Or it's the function of it.
2: Or it's a target date fund.
0: Oh, that's another hour, right?
2: Mm-hmm.
0: And the other thing that surprisingly they aren't as aware of, we've had a lot of people say that it was a kind of an aha. They don't know exactly what fees they're paying on their portfolio. We are very transparent. There aren't add-ons. There aren't different packages. There aren't different options. There aren't commissions. 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And that's another thing that we're surprised that we're different, because we do one service. We don't try to do a lot of different things that, well, this is $15, whatever. So if you're curious about exactly what we do, and if you don't know what you own your portfolio and why, come see us. 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It's a complimentary portfolio review. Takes about, what, how much time, Mike?
2: 30 minutes to an hour, depending on the situation.
0: That's the only thing you're risking is an hour of your time. Come see us. 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
3: Hello, I'm Robert Smigel. 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
24: 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Spotify comes along. They changed the game. Pandora was still trying to be kind of like radio in a way. 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But these royalties, Tidal pays the most at 1.3 cents. Apple's 0.7, YouTube Music 0.7. Spotify pays 0.4 cents per stream, same as Amazon, and then Pandora's down to 0.1. 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
39: White victim, female, pretty, wealthy.
38: A white woman's murder shocks the city. A black man from the projects comes forward with information about the case.
40: He says the police are his friends.
38: But out of nowhere, he goes from star witness to prime suspect.
40: And then that's it. They turn on him.
38: The system is hungry for a conviction. Lee Harris is sentenced to 90 years.
41: I get 90 years for killing somebody I have never seen.
38: Behind bars, Lee finds an unlikely ally in his cellie, Robert. The pair are like chalk and cheese. There's no way their paths would ever cross on the outside. But as a fellow inmate, Robert sees through the lies and vows to do the unthinkable. Clear Lee's name.
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0: 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Today, we'll be talking about your first meeting with a financial advisor, what to expect, what to ask, and what to watch out for. So joining us, Mike Johnson, and here's our host, Tom Dupree.
1: So, people who go see a financial advisor...
0: This is Stevie Wonder. I'm interrupted for the end.
1: All right. They say that this is something they should have done years ago. What kept them away? They don't think they've got enough money. They didn't know what to expect. They might thought it was they were going to get sold something. And quite frankly, they're intimidated. And people are afraid that they might be judged, pressured, talked into something. They don't know what they're going to get. And this is something we deal with when people come in. Sometimes they've never had an advisor. They might have had a 401k, but...
0: Trying something new is never fun either.
2: Yeah.
0: The unknown, walking in somewhere you've never been before. There are a lot of... the unknown factor will sometimes prevent people from making that very important first call and move.
2: Absolutely. You touched on a couple of the possible concerns that they might have. And we've heard all these from people we've met with. But like you said, it usually is after they say that, man, I wish I'd done this a long time ago. And it's even with people that we meet with that, they decide not to do anything right now for whatever reason. A lot of those, ultimately, sometimes years down the line will become clients because when they leave, they say, they learned something. They know something they didn't know before.
0: And one of the things we always say is the only thing the first meeting cost you is your time. That's it. You're not signing up for anything. You're not signing anything. You're not committing to anything. You're just having a conversation. And at the end, you either feel like it's worth pursuing or you don't, or maybe it's just not right now. And that's all okay.
2: Right. So one of the pieces you mentioned, the concern, I don't have enough money. And that could be, that phrase could mean two things. It could mean...
1: I don't have enough money.
2: I don't have enough money. No, they could be looking at it that, okay, I don't have enough money. It's not going to be, they're not going to be interested in working with me. And that's not a factor per se. We don't have official minimums on account size per se. Now, there's caveats to that. We run a certain type of portfolio and there's a certain number of holdings. And to get the full diversification of everything in the portfolio, numerically, you need, an X amount to really, for it to work efficiently. So that's not really a factor from our standpoint. It's, can we help you or not? But I think this one is bigger for people saying, I don't have enough money, or thinking, they don't want to know, or they're afraid of what the answer might be to how much money they have. Is that going to be enough to do what they want to do?
1: Right. And the other thing is, we're fiduciary, fee only, and there's not going to be a big commission.
2: Yeah,
1: they're going to have to pay up front.
2: That's right.
1: It's not an annuity. It's not a mutual fund. And these are things that people don't always know about.
2: That's right. And when you factor in on the money side, and this is what we help people do all the time, you get a perspective on things. You look at the various pieces that you have. It might be a 401k, other IRAs. We're talking about, equity in your home, Social Security, all these different pieces that it just kind of flies under the radar with some people. They just don't realize it. But knowing what to expect, you touched on it, Elizabeth, that the unknown of what are we going to be talking about? Is it going to be intimidating? Are they going to be throwing financial lingo at me that I don't know what it means? I don't want to feel ill-prepared. I don't want to feel ignorant of a topic. And that's one thing that we're very conscious of, explaining things hopefully in a way that people understand.
0: Well, and that's why we're actually doing this episode, is to remove that unknown factor, at least dealing with us anyway. And by the time the hour is over, hopefully you'll know exactly what looking or walking into our door looks like.
2: Right. So let's say you decide to make a first meeting. You come in, you sit down with us. What to bring when you sit down with us. First off, it doesn't have to be anything polished. The purpose of the meeting is to get everything kind of in order. Now,

0: any pension, which there's still quite a few people that have pensions.
1: Government.
0: Most of the time. Yeah, anymore. Yeah. Bring in the pension statement. And we'll do a deeper analysis on the pension too, because you have we did a whole segment, an hour long segment on pensions, and we'll do an analysis on the pension if it makes sense to do single life, joint life, lump sum if you have that option, or partial lump sum, all those pieces. We'll do an analysis on that. Also bring in life insurance policies. You don't have to bring the whole document, but bring in, you know, have an idea of, okay, I have this term life, or I have this whole life policy. Yeah. What's the death benefit? What are the rough terms of it? Are you paying a premium? When is the term up? Things like that. Beneficiaries. But the biggest piece is movement. You take that first step and you get moving on this, because if we're sitting down with somebody and we ask, what's roughly your Social Security? Like, well, I don't know. Well, then they can email it to us. But at least there's progress being made.
1: Sure.
0: So movement is the first piece. So what actually happens in that first meeting? First off, it's a conversation. There's a lot more listening being done than there is talking on our part. That's a key difference. If you're talking with somebody that's selling you something, they're going to be doing a lot of talking,
1: right,
0: trying to sell you on whatever product it is that they're pushing.
1: Right.
0: We do a lot of listening.
1: Yeah.
0: And so we're asking you questions, and this is it's a conversation. We're asking you questions on, you know, what are your expenses? What do you like to do? What are your long-term goals? Family dynamics, things like that. That's the baseline that it starts at. It's a conversation.
1: The point is that we were started to be client-centric, and the idea was to. From the very beginning, when I was in the bond business and at the brokerage firm, it was all based on, here, sell this. It's on the list today. And people would sell those things, and sometimes it worked out, sometimes it didn't. What we're selling is a process, and that's different.
0: Absolutely. Because it's ongoing. It's not a one and done trend. It's That's not right. transactional. It's relationship. The other thing we'll do in that first meeting, we'll do a cursory glance at what you own. We'll take a look at the statements that you have. We can get a pretty good idea just at glancing at what you own. And this is not to critique. You know, we're not trying to, you know, throw darts here or anything. You know, we're looking at where you are right now, what you currently own.
1: Yeah.
0: And then from that, then we base, okay, here are recommendations. And that would be done in the second meeting. We'll get to that piece. But in that first meeting, we're going to glance at what you own currently. And then in our conversation, we're talking about what your goals are. What are your needs?
1: Yeah, what do you need?
0: What do you need? And, you know, what the current investments, what's it producing in income? How's it invested? Is it in target date funds? Is it throwing off income? Is it growth? All that. And we can tell that pretty quickly just by looking at a statement.
2: Well, and I've also heard Tom send people away and tell them that they are perfectly situated for where they are at that time, and to come back later or to keep doing what they're doing. And early on in the business, I was like, what are you doing? And he said, I'm doing the right thing. They don't need us right now.
0: Yeah.
2: So that's another thing that you will learn in your first visit. If we're not going to try to switch things around, if things are working for where you are.
0: That's right. Because we're meeting with you about every 6 months, year at least. And if we sold you something or sold you a process,

0: access that you don't need, then there's going to be a comeuppance to that. I mean, you can't hide from it. You can't hide from it. So we're only going to recommend things that we think are in your best interest, because that's good for both sides, good for both all parties involved.
1: And what we're required to do by law, because we are fiduciaries. It's a broad word these days, but...
0: Yeah. Another point, and this one can be a little more uncomfortable. We will tell you not necessarily what we think you want to hear, but what you need to hear.
2: Yep.
0: That can lead to some uncomfortable conversations, because sometimes somebody will come in and say, you know, I'm wanting to have this kind of a withdrawal rate, and we have to tell them, if you do that, this is what the consequences are going to be. You're going to liquidate your principal over time. The numbers don't work. And we'll tell you that. We're not just going to say, well, sure, yeah, let's do that. Let's go ahead and sign the papers. Let's roll.
2: You'll deplete your principal.
0: Yeah. So we will, we're not just going to tell you what you want to hear. We'll be straightforward about it. And again, there's no judgment on that part. It's just, what do the numbers bear out? Another piece is that it is a team approach. It's not just one person at the firm that you're meeting with, or one person that's familiar with your situation. It's the team. You intentionally set the firm up like that.
2: Yep. It's the team effort is meant to give more depth to the experience.
0: Yeah.
2: And it's intended to do that. So the thing is that clients feel like they can talk to anybody when they call in, although they usually want to talk to Mike.
0: No, they want to talk to Margaret.
2: Yeah.
1: Well, that's where they start some of the time.
0: Yeah. Sometimes it's actually happened quite a bit in the last couple of years, probably more so than it had in the past, where people after that first or during that first meeting is like, okay, let's go ahead and sign up. Let's do everything. Yeah. That does happen. But most of the time, what we do is we schedule a follow-up meeting. We'll do a deep dive on their situation, their needs, their assets, and put together a proposal. And the proposal, there's a couple parts to it, and it depends somewhat on the client situation or the prospect situation. But we'll definitely have an investment allocation recommendations. Very transparent on when we meet the second time. The proposal has each of the investment holdings. This is everything that we're owning for our clients right then, which, it, as we've talked before, that's a dynamic portfolio, so things change. But we'll have everything on the proposal, what we own. We'll go into why we own it, the estimated annual income. Also, in the proposal meeting, we'll get more specific on your needs. So if there's a cash flow analysis, okay, what will this produce in income? What's a reasonable withdrawal rate? We'll look at Social Security, pensions, all those different things. So that's usually, we'll cover that in addition in that second meeting.
2: Right.
0: We'll go into great detail on that. But there's no obligation at that first meeting or at the second meeting even. There's no obligation. What we're doing is introducing our process to you as a prospect.
1: Well, and then from that process, your money's always your money. You always have the opportunity to call and...
2: Or call Fidelity even.
1: That's right.
0: Yeah.
2: You can call directly to one of our... to whoever the custodian is.
0: Mm-hmm.
1: Well, and the great thing is that your money's not locked away in something for 7 years.
0: Or longer.
2: Yeah.
0: Sorry, I had to throw that one in there.
1: The 7 years is what we, Is that what one that's most often?
0: Yeah, that's the average is 7 years.
1: And you always know who you're going to reach on the other end of the phone.
0: Yep.
1: Because Mike's been with us for how many years now?
0: It'll be 20 in the fall.
1: Marga's been with us.
0: Let's see, 22? Yeah,
1: 22. We've been in business for almost 24 years now. So the people that work here, they tend to be the same ones that you reach out and talk to. Although we've got some young bucks that have joined us.
0: That's right.
1: And they're on the team as well. So that gives a wide-ranging perspective as far as investments, as far as new ideas. We're not stuck in the past, and we're trying to evolve as the market changes.
0: Well, and the great thing about fresh views, fresh ideas, you don't get locked into one way of thinking.
2: Right.
0: Now there are certain laws that govern everything on the investment side and on the retirement side, cash flows, things like that. But there are different ways to view income needs, ways, you know, experiential versus assets. There's just different views on retirement. There's different views on the market. And by having constantly fresh ideas, fresh views, it keeps everything
1: balanced.
0: Balanced. Absolutely.
1: Which for the lack of any better term, balance.
0: Yeah, that's perfect.
1: Balance is good. I'm Elizabeth Dupree. You've been listening to the Tom Dupree Show with Mike Johnson and our host, Tom Dupree. If you don't know what you own in your portfolio, you need to, and we can help. 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We'll be back in just a few minutes with more of the Tom Dupree Show. Stay tuned.

0: Welcome back to the Financial Hour of the Tom Dupree Show, brought to you by Dupree Financial Group, where we make your money work for you. And no, I did not make a mistake and play the same song twice. This version is by Ray Charles. And as same, Mike said, it's got a little stank face.
1: Same song, different vibe.
0: Yeah.
1: And so Stevie Wonder wrote it in 1973. Ray Charles did the recording, his version, in 1975. But then I think they did it live. They did a duet in 91. But yeah, just total different vibe. This one, you get the stank face on this one.
0: So we're going to kick the second segment off. Joining us, Mike Johnson, and here's our host, Tom Dupree, and we are talking about your first meeting with a financial advisor. What to expect, what to ask, and what to watch out for.
2: Well, one thing is that the advisor works for you. It's not the other way around. And you should, in other words, you're being coached at managing your money, so to speak. And now, we're pretty big, and so naturally we don't custom manage every portfolio. But you are going to be told what we're doing, and you'll be kept in the loop about what's happening with your money.
1: Yeah, I mean, we work for our clients. Like you said, it's not every account is not standalone, separate investment approach, different holdings across the board, because you can't do that. We have the way that we invest, which we talk about every week, how we invest, why we invest like we do. But we do tailor the accounts. We'll adjust the mix of, if you're looking for more income, we can tilt it for more income. If you're looking, you know, to reinvest, looking for total return, we'll adjust the holdings that way. Right. But you the client shouldn't feel, oh wow, I'm honored to be sitting down with this person or this firm, whatever it is. The firm is working for you, the client. Right. They are the ones that should be honored and privileged to have you sitting across from them and talking to them.
2: Well, the thing about how we've done it over the years is, and we weren't an RIA, registered investment advisor, when we began. We became one later on. And we wanted to be able to manage money, not sell people things, but actually manage it for them.
1: That's right. And so if you're sitting down with your interviewing firms, I mean, we'll put it out there how we do things. If you listen to the show, you'll come in, you already know what we do. But you ask, are you a fiduciary? Not just, do you try to put the client's best interest, or do you put the clients first? You know, it's a real simple question. Are you a fiduciary, yes or no? How do you get paid? It's a question to ask. Is it based on time? Is it hourly? Is it commission? Is it fee-based, where it's a percentage of the assets under management, which that's how we operate? And each one of those, they're not saying that all commission operators are bad, because they're not. I mean, it's the nature of their business. You, the consumer, the client, just need to be aware
2: what's going on,
1: of what's going on, and of potential conflicts of interest. If it's hourly, well, the conflict of interest is we might want to talk to you a little bit longer. You know, it's just, or if it's commission based, then it's going to be more sales oriented. If it's fee based, the incentive, and this is our incentive, is to look holistically at your situation and to try to grow your assets and the assets under management that we manage. But if that's growing and doing what it's supposed to, that's good for both sides.
2: Right.
1: There's no upfront fee. We'll do it as quick or as long as it takes to get the job done.
2: The other thing is that your money is entirely portable. You can move it if you want to. You can, you know, transfer it somewhere else, that kind of thing. It's not locked in. There's no upfront commission on it, and it can be moved at any time.
0: So another thing to look out for is there are a lot of hybrid fiduciary types out there where they are fiduciary and another side of their business works on a commission thing. So what to listen for is a direct yes when you ask if they're a fiduciary, not we try to act in your best interest, not a we put clients first, but are you legally a fiduciary? And that still is going to have some gray area for That's some right. because some of them are fiduciary and then they have a separate entity wrapped in within their business.
2: It's sales.
0: That is insurance yeah. oriented. And a lot of them have a separate LLC to house that.
1: Right.
0: That's a tricky part. I've never understood how that can work that way, but it's a workaround, yeah, apparently.
1: That's right. And you can, the follow-up, like we said, was ask how they're compensated. And that would address part of that, hopefully, in the sense that, okay, if they're selling an insurance product, then how are they compensated? It would likely be a commission, upfront commission.
2: Right.
1: So you just be aware of that as the consumer upfront, you know, conflicts of interest and what best serves your situation.
2: One of the reasons we did it fee-based was because we felt like that was the best style of management for retirement money because it's long-term in nature.
1: Yeah.
2: And it gave us the ability to manage it long-term.
1: That's right. That's right. I mean, you look at how hedge funds are compensated. Their compensation structure matches with what their goals are That's of right. the people that are investing because it is to maximize return yeah. With less of a focus on risk and volatility. It's just maximum returns. So they're compensated
2: right.
1: with that.
2: Well, and then they have a percentage fee and then they'll have an amount that they'll get paid if they hit certain bogeys, mm-hmm. that kind of thing.
1: Yeah, and so it aligns with what exactly. what the goals are. But ask the person, the firm, what they actually invest in, mm-hmm. And see what the answer is.
2: Right.
1: See if it's more of a generic. Well, it'll depend on your risk tolerance. It'll depend on what portfolio you're in, depend on what fund companies yep. that you're invested in, or we have a mixture of fund companies and ETFs.
2: That's right.
1: But keep asking the question, okay, so if they say, well, it's we invest in this fund company, the mutual fund, well, what does that invest in?
2: Right.
1: What are the goals of that fund? Who's the manager of that fund? What are the internal fees on that fund? Keep prodding to see if the person or if the firm really knows what they're investing in.
2: Right. You know, the thing is that a lot of funds, there's what's called style drift. It'll start off as one kind of fund, and then it might move to something else. Or it can be the same as every other fund that you're in, and they have all the same holdings. So sometimes you have to run an analysis on that to see what is it do you really have?
1: Yeah, that's right. And this has happened a lot in the last 2 or 3 years where exactly what you're talking about, I have, you know, 15 different mutual funds, and two of them are the largest. It's got 55% of the assets are in these two funds. But then you look at the holdings and the correlation, they just move in lockstep. They're basically the exact same thing.
2: A lot of them are, and most of them correspond to the S&P 500.
1: Yeah, yeah.
2: So,
1: So what do you invest in? And force them to be specific about it.
2: Right.
1: Who custodies the money is the next
2: exactly.
1: one. Where is the money held? does the advisor, do they custody themselves? Okay, if they have a third-party custodian, do they work for the custodian?
2: Yeah, good question.
1: Because if you're if you custody with a certain company and you also are an employee of that company and that company has their own mutual funds, you're going to be biased towards that company.
2: Of course you and will.
1: I mean, that's what the advisor is going to do. And so they would put you in a particular fund company because that is best for the fund company.
2: Well, we custody with Fidelity. And if you're dealing with Fidelity Direct, they're going to put you in Fidelity funds because that's going to be more to their advantage.
1: That's right.
0: Although we work independently.
2: Right. We don't work for Fidelity. We just use them as our custodian.
1: Yeah. And we're independent. If we think a Fidelity fund is the best solution, we'll use it.
2: Sure.
1: If we think that, you know, another fund company is the best solution, we'll use that.
2: We have the ability to make those kinds of decisions.
1: Yeah, we can invest in mutual funds, ETFs, or individual securities. We generally, most of the time, invest in individual securities.
2: Right.
1: So know who they custody with. And then the next one, which is a big one, how do they calculate their performance numbers? Who calculates them? Who calculates their management fees?
2: Right.
1: And how do they calculate them? We have a third party that does both, that's not affiliated with us or the custodian. They get a feed from the custodian that we can't touch or monkey with.
2: Right.
1: They calculate the performance numbers, net, after fees, bottom line. So, and this is Fidelity, they send monthly statements.
2: Right.
1: So there's, you know, constant communication from the custodian. We use this other party as a check and balance. Plus, the reporting is easier to read and easier to get a big picture of than using the way Fidelity reports.
0: Well, and we use the independent third-party custodian by design. We manage the investments ourselves, but they hold the money. We can't write ourselves a check, and that is by design. Because in the past, there's been some problem with that. And it's a must nowadays.
2: Yeah, that's how we set it up originally, was that we were going to have a independent third-party custodian, and then somebody independent that was going to be calculating the fees and the performance.
1: Yep. So some red flags that you, as a consumer, if you're interviewing firms, red flag number one, we touched on it in the first piece, they do all the talking. And that's just indicative that it's probably a product push, or at the very least, it's more sales pitchy. The second one is that it's a particular product that they're pushing, even in the first meeting. So you're sitting there, you're wanting a solution for retirement, and without even doing an analysis of your situation, what you own, all of that, they're already recommending, here's this product. And there'll usually be a sense of urgency.
2: Right.
1: Here's this product, and for the next month, it's going to have this, you know, attached to it. That's just the sales tactic. That should be a red flag for you. You know, urgency, pressure. We're not high pressure. I'd say we're diligent. You know, we don't want somebody to fall through the cracks.
2: Right.
1: You know, we'll you know, let your yes be yes and your no be no, or not right now be not right now. But you know, we like answers. But we're not going to hound people and pressure them into signing up with us. It's just, if we think we can help you, then we'll present it.
2: Sure.
1: And let you decide. We show you the facts and then let you decide if it makes sense for you or not. Another red flag, though, said they can't explain what they own and why they own it. And sometimes that will just be the nature of the business line that that they're in. It might be an advisor who means well, but maybe the firm that they work for, they have their certain processes that they have to do. And, you know, you have a risk tolerance, so you're getting portfolio A or you're getting this third-party manager. And that advisor just can't really explain it because they don't really know. It's really hard for them to know. But you get your layers removed from who's making the decisions.
2: Yep.
1: And that has impacts.
2: Well, the thing is, it's good to be with the people that are doing the research and actually buying the securities. And we've always done our own research. Wasn't always perfect, but, you know, we have done our research over the years. And the reason we did that is because I was with a large brokerage firm that had a guy who called the stocks, but he didn't know how to sell. So we try we've tried to operate with a sell discipline over the years.
1: A lot of times it's easy to buy. It's really hard to sell. That a lot of times is the hardest part of it.
2: Yeah, it can be the hardest part.
1: Yeah. Sort of a side note, but I think it's really important. We did a whole hour segment on it, the importance of having both spouse involved in the discussion. But it's really helpful for you, the clients, and it's helpful for us if at the first meeting, it just started, you know, out of the gate, both spouses come to the meeting, because then we're all kind of starting on the same page.
2: Right.
0: That's if you have a spouse. If you don't have a spouse, we've done very well for single people, divorced people, widows.
2: We've done widower. Some amazing things for widows.
0: Yes, we have.
1: Yeah. But it's, you want all parties involved to be a part of the discussion. Just because if something happens, and you go back and listen to the one where we did with the spouses. But if you don't want your spouse learning this for the first time when something happens to you.
2: That's right.
1: And so you want them to be a part of the discussion, part of the process along the way. And it makes for a uncomfortable, you know, sad situation. It makes it less painful. It's just one less thing to have to worry about, one less thing to think about.
0: So, Mike, give a quick recap as we wrap up. What happens after the first meeting?
1: So, quick run through. After the first meeting, we take the information that you provided us. We put together a proposal. That proposal is going to have specific investment recommendations, allocations that we implement for you. Also, depending on the situation, we'll have cash flow projections. We might have a Social Security analysis or a pension analysis, again, depending on the situation. But that would all be in the proposal meeting, which is the second meeting. If after the proposal, you decide, hey, I like the approach, like the process, want to work with them, then we run point on getting everything transferred. We've handled so many transfers from so many different firms. We can do that easily. Sometimes it'll be an in-kind transfer, meaning securities will just transfer over. Sometimes if it's from a 401k, it'll come over as money market. But we handle that process for you. You'd sign some forms, set up beneficiaries, but we make that a very easy process. And the transfer process can take anywhere from, you know, I'd say on average 2 weeks, usually a little less than 2 weeks to get everything transferred. And then we get it invested, keep you in the loop, you know what's going on, and then we set it up for regular reviews after that.
0: And the thing that's really remarkable is almost always people say, I should have done this sooner. And it's because they always learn something, whether they're ready to do something or not. So the only thing the first meeting costs you is your time. If you've been thinking about coming in, stop thinking and just call us at 859-233-0400. You can also schedule an appointment directly on the homepage of our website at DupreeFinancial.com. 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
12: Here's something pretty disturbing I discovered while researching this podcast. This is what it actually says on the Los Angeles Police Department website. The site states that the Adult Missing Persons Unit investigates 3,200 cases a month, and 70% of those missing people are found or returned voluntarily within 2 or 3 days. It goes on to explain, and I quote here, "Since being a missing person is not a crime, police are given a very limited role while conducting these types of investigations." At the bottom of the webpage, it gets more disturbing. There's a section titled, "What if they never returned?" And here's the official police advice. In such situations, you may want to enlist the services of a private investigator to assist in your search. If you can't afford a PI, the police elaborate, quote, "Another option would be to contact the Salvation Army, which has a missing persons locator program." There is not a single sentence on the LAPD website that would lead a loved one of a missing person to have any faith that the police would properly investigate it. What the LAPD is basically saying is, if someone you love goes missing, don't overreact. They'll probably turn up unless they don't, in which case you should get someone besides the police to look into it. All this is my way of saying, if the police took missing persons cases as seriously as they do, say, bank robberies, I wouldn't have had to do this podcast in the first place and end up chasing a violent criminal halfway around the country. I'm Neil Strauss, and you can hear the full story of To Live and Die in L.A.
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22: Just before midnight on Saturday, February 19th, 2005, Danielle Imbo and her friend Richard Patrone left a crowded Philadelphia bar. 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
23: It does not make sense. 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
22: Those same questions frustrated law enforcement. The FBI called it murder for hire.
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26: 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One of them was the target. The other one was wrong place, wrong time.
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23: You're right, it could be. But it also could be something your son did, too.
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22: I'm Andrea Gunning. In this series, I dig into my own investigation to find answers for the families and get justice for Richard and Danielle.
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3: I just instantly started freaking out, yelling to the world, "What's going on?" 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I mean, I'm out in the middle of nowhere. 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
29: 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Blood Trails.
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0: Welcome to a special edition of the Tom Dupree Show, brought to you by Dupree Financial Group, where we make your money work for you. 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
1: Okay, so that's a lady named Ann Wilson, but she's not the Ann Wilson that's in Heart. The Ann Wilson in Heart is 75 years old, and this young lady's 25. She's country gospel. The Ann Wilson in Heart is, well,
0: old-fashioned rock.
1: Yeah, you've heard that music for a long time. Just a little confusing. A lot of Ann Wilsons.
2: And this Ann Wilson, she was born in Lexington.
0: No way. Really? I didn't know that.
2: Yep.
0: News to use.
2: Yep. My Jesus, Ann Wilson, was born in Lexington, Kentucky.
1: She and what's his name?
0: Oh, yeah.
1: Chris Stapleton. I think he was born in Lexington.
0: I thought he was from Eastern Kentucky.
1: I think he was born in Lexington, and maybe. Maybe.
0: All right, get to the special edition part. I can't wait.
1: Special edition. If you're waiting on something special, you may be waiting all hour. So what we were going to talk about is picking a broker. Picking an advisor. So when I started in the business, it was a broker. There were no such things as advisors. We just didn't, not fee-based advisors. There were a few. They were for very wealthy people. Very wealthy. $5-10 million accounts and bigger. And it was an elite sort of thing. And everybody else dealt with a broker, and you couldn't have your own discount brokerage firm or account at somebody like Vanguard or Fidelity. Those weren't available. So brokerage, you could buy a mutual fund, put money into a mutual fund. You could buy bonds directly from the Treasury, or you could buy bonds from a bond dealer, bond broker. But most people held their securities in their own lockbox. They didn't keep the money in an account where they were, you know, getting a brokerage account every month. Or could look it up online. Online, nobody knew what that was. So securities, you would. I knew an older man who accumulated a lot of securities, bonds, and stocks, and he kept them in his lockbox. He had a very large lockbox at one of the major banks, and he physically held all of his securities, which meant that he would go clip the coupons on the bonds when they came due and then deposit them at the bank and get the credit for the interest in his account. He had to physically collect his own bond coupons. Now, the stocks, they sent you a dividend check. So, but owning securities was a very hands-on process. That's why most people didn't do it. And then they started learning about mutual funds, and people realized they could just invest in mutual funds, and it was not the hassle of owning your own securities. It wasn't as big of a deal. And so a lot of people would buy mutual funds. But even then, these discount brokerage firms had not established, you know, TD Ameritrade or Fidelity or Schwab or Vanguard, all of whom have big platforms where people can hold their entire portfolio and manage it themselves. Those didn't exist. They didn't really start to exist until up in the 80s, late 80s. So if you wanted to save money, you had a more limited way of doing it. Now, you began to be able to put money in an IRA, but it wasn't very much. So that wouldn't be your entire account. You just had to basically buy and hold your own securities. It was hard to do a lot of trading and that kind of thing. Unless you kept your stocks at a brokerage firm and bought and sold. But the bottom line is, as we got into the 90s, the choices –

0: still have their accounts with very large brokerage firms because they do offer a variety of services, many of which we can't offer, which is fine. That's probably not going to be our client. And then you have people that are where people who were with brokerage firms and became disenchanted, like we did, have been able to offer registered investment advisory services as a freestanding firm. Now, that's the route we have gone, where we act as a registered investment advisor. It's a fiduciary plus an investor of our client's money. And it's all fee-based. We don't offer any other products or services other than what we do, which is we manage money for a fee and we offer advice. We counsel with people. It makes it simple. We're not trying to do other things that you don't expect us to try to do. If there are firms out there, one big one in town, they have a legal department, they have an accounting department, and they claim to be an RIA like us. And this is true of more than one firm. So there's several like this. So they've got their own lawyers and they've got their own accountants. I never cared for that because I believe that it's better to have a separate set of eyes looking at every legal document, at every piece of accounting information. I simply like to have a third party that has no relation to me as the investment firm and that can say, this guy, I don't agree with what he's telling you. And he doesn't have to say it in front of me, he or she. They can say, I think Tom's off on this. They ought to do this more, that more. And then the client can say, my accountant or my attorney told me they don't like this. Fix it or we're going to move the account or we're just going to move the account. Now, that very rarely happens. But quite frankly, I don't totally mind if it does happen because there's nothing that we do that is 100% correct. And certainly anybody could debate something we do, especially something that Mike does.
1: Well, I'll tell you another issue with those firms.
2: Just kidding you. I was waiting for it.
1: Another issue with those firms where you can get everything under one roof is it's a lot harder to leave those guys because it's like firing your accountant, your investment advisor, and your attorney all in one fell swoop if you leave the firm. And by keeping everything separate, there are more checks and balances and, in a sense, a little bit more accountability.
0: Well, if everybody is working under the same roof and getting paid by the same income stream, they're going to all pretty much march to the same company line. Now, there's a firm here in town that is still around, and they had a very cozy relationship with this attorney that has now passed away and was very... They're finding a lot of things that he did to his clients that were not good. And
1: you're talking about the attorney.
0: Yeah, the attorney. The firm who showed

0: will remain nameless. But if you want to know who they are, you can ask us. But that firm, I guess weren't they sending him quite a bit of business, Mike?
1: Mm-hmm. Yeah. And I know firsthand from several clients.
0: Yeah. And this guy was a crook. I mean, he was a crook. He did things that were wrong. The attorney. So you've got. You have to have a sense of right and wrong. You have to have a sense of right and wrong. There are people out there that don't. There are people that do not have a sense of right and wrong. And, you know, it can really get you in some trouble if you're not careful.
1: Well, I think that's an important distinction, too. So you look at a matter of right and wrong, then you look at a matter of incentive. You look at somebody that is commission based. That is not necessarily a matter of right and wrong.
0: Right.
1: You, the consumer, need to be aware of that. You have to be aware of what their incentive is.
0: I will say this: getting away from the commission made me feel much less likely to have pressure to do it the wrong way.
1: Exactly. Because what is the incentive? Is it a product being sold? Is it a operating in a fiduciary manner where the client's interest comes first? And so the incentive, you know, some advisors are incentivized by transactions. Some are incentivized by billable time. Some are incentivized by pure performance metrics. You know, it could be like a hedge fund. And each one of those, there's effects from each one of those.
0: That's right.
1: And so you have to look at your situation. Say, okay, this is this person's incentive. Does that accomplish the goal that I'm?
0: Well, and is it a purer incentive than this incentive? Now, incentive for somebody to just bill hours, that's not necessarily a pure incentive towards me, the client. If there's incentive for somebody to generate commissions, that's not really that pure either. If there's an incentive for somebody like a hedge fund to do well because I'm going to do well, or like a registered investment advisor, if they do well, the account goes up and the fees go up, that is a purer incentive towards me, the client.
1: Well, I think he's slicing that example down the middle too. So an incentive from a hedge fund where the incentive structure is different. They get a percentage of the profits plus a management fee versus an RIA that's fee-based that gets a percentage of the assets under management. The effect for the hedge fund is they're incentivized to take greater risk to get a big payday. And so the net effect to the customer of the hedge fund is you're probably going to have more volatility.
0: Right.
1: Some years you might have great returns, some years you might have terrible returns. But the incentive is to take a lot of risk to get a big payday. The incentive for us, for example, is to mitigate risk, but to also try to earn a rate of return above the rate of inflation and hopefully the rate of withdrawal. And so it aligns with what our clients' interests are better than what a hedge fund is. You know, if you're a large institutional investor or an endowment fund or something like that, maybe maybe a portion of that would go to a hedge fund because it serves a certain purpose. But for most people out there, individuals, that's not the purpose. They simply don't want to outlive their money, and they want to be able to live life to a certain level.
0: Yeah, and I'll be real honest with you. That's not enough. You know, you can't just depend upon your investment income to do it for you. You better have, unless you're very, very wealthy, you probably ought to have some other way to do something about your income and some other way to be involved, because I just think sitting around looking at your account day to day, month to month, that's pretty weak. I do. We do as a business, but I think as an individual and as a client,
1: yeah,
0: you ought to have a few more aces in the hole.
1: Well, and if they're not an investor, that they've done it for a long time, when they're watching it and that's all they're doing, it stems from worry,
0: fear.
1: Or it generates worry, fear. And so, yes, you have to have something that keeps you going,
0: yeah,
1: that's not based on fear.
0: And crazy.
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0: Welcome back to the Financial Hour of the Tom Dupree Show, brought to you by Dupree Financial Group, where we make your money work for you. And no, I did not make a mistake and play the same song twice. This version is by Ray Charles. And as same, Mike said, it's got a little stank face.
1: Same song, different vibe.
0: Yeah, yeah.
1: And so Stevie Wonder wrote it in 1973. Ray Charles did the recording, his version, in 1975. But then I think they did it live. They did a duet in 91. But yeah, just total different vibe. This one, you get the stank face on this one.
0: So we're going to kick the second segment off. Joining us, Mike Johnson, and here's our host, Tom Dupree, and we are talking about your first meeting with a financial advisor. What to expect, what to ask, and what to watch out for.
2: Well, one thing is that the advisor works for you. It's not the other way around. And you should, in other words, you're being coached at managing your money, so to speak. And now, we're pretty big, and so naturally we don't custom manage every portfolio. But you are going to be told what we're doing, and you'll be kept in the loop about what's happening with your money.
1: Yeah, I mean, we work for our clients. Like you said, it's not every account is not standalone, separate investment approach, different holdings across the board, because you can't do that. We have the way that we invest, which we talk about every week, how we invest, why we invest like we do. But we do tailor the accounts. We'll adjust the mix of, if you're looking for more income, we can tilt it for more income. If you're looking, you know, to reinvest, looking for total return, we'll adjust the holdings that way. Right. But you shouldn't, you the client shouldn't feel, oh wow, I'm honored to be sitting down with this person or this firm, whatever it is. The firm is working for you, the client. Right. They are the ones that should be honored and privileged to have you sitting across from them and talking to them.
2: Well, the thing about how we've done it over the years is, and we weren't an RIA, registered investment advisor, when we began. We became one later on. And we wanted to be able to manage money, not sell people things, but actually manage it for them.
1: That's right. And so if you're sitting down with you're interviewing firms, we'll put it out there how we do things. If you listen to the show, you'll come in, you already know what we do. But you ask, are you a fiduciary? Not just, do you try to put the client's best interest, or do you put the clients first? You know, it's a real simple question. Are you a fiduciary? Yes or no? How do you get paid? It's a question to ask. Is it based on time? Is it hourly? Is it commission? Is it fee-based, where it's a percentage of the assets under management, which that's how we operate. And each one of those, they're not saying that all commission operators are bad, because they're not. I mean, it's the nature of their business. You, the consumer, the client, just need to be aware
2: what's going on,
1: of what's going on, and of potential conflicts of interest. If it's hourly, well, the conflict of interest is we might want to talk to you a little bit longer. You know, it's just, or if it's commission based, then it's going to be more sales oriented. If it's fee based, the incentive, and this is our incentive, is to look holistically at your situation and to try to grow your assets, and the assets under management that we manage. But if that's growing and doing what it's supposed to, that's good for both sides.
2: Right.
1: There's no upfront fee. We'll do it as quick or as long as it takes to get the job done.
2: The other thing is that your money is entirely portable. You can move it if you want to. you can, you know, transfer it somewhere else, that kind of thing. It's not locked in. There's no upfront commission on it, and it can be moved at any time.
0: So another thing to look out for is there are a lot of hybrid fiduciary types out there where they are fiduciary and another side of their business works on a commission thing. So what to listen for is a direct yes when you ask if they're a fiduciary, not we try to act in your best interest, not a we put clients first, but are you legally a fiduciary? And that still is going to have some gray area for That's some right. because some of them are fiduciary and then they have a separate entity wrapped in within their business.
2: It's sales.
0: That oriented. Is insurance yeah. oriented. And a lot of them have a separate LLC to house that.
1: Right.
0: That's a tricky part. I've never understood how that can work that way, but it's a workaround yeah, apparently.
1: That's right. And you can, the follow-up, like we said, was ask how they're compensated. And that would address part of that, hopefully, in the sense that, okay, if they're selling an insurance product, then how are they compensated? It would likely be a commission, upfront commission.
2: Right.
1: So you just be aware of that as the consumer upfront, you know, conflicts of interest and what best serves your situation.
2: Well, one of the reasons we did it fee-based was because we felt like that was the best style of management for retirement money because it's long-term in nature.
1: Yeah.
2: And it gave us the ability to manage it long-term.
1: That's right. That's right. I mean, you look at how hedge funds are compensated. Their compensation structure matches with what their goals are That's of right. the people that are investing because it is to maximize return yeah. With less of a focus on risk and volatility. It's just maximum returns. So they're compensated
2: right.
1: with that.
2: Well, and then they have a percentage fee and then they'll have an amount that they'll get paid if they hit certain bogeys, mm-hmm. that kind of thing.
1: Yeah, and so it aligns with what exactly. the, what the goals are. But ask the person, the firm, what they actually invest in, mm-hmm. And see what the answer is.
2: Right.
1: See if it's more of a generic. Well, it'll depend on your risk tolerance. It'll depend on what portfolio you're in, depend on what fund companies yeah. that you're invested in, or we have a mixture of fund companies and ETFs.
2: That's right.
1: But keep asking the question, okay, so if they say, well, it's we invest in this fund company, the mutual fund, well, what does that invest in?
2: Right.
1: What are the goals of that fund? Who's the manager of that fund? What are the internal fees on that fund? Keep prodding to see if the person or if the firm really knows what they're investing in.
2: Right. You know, the thing is that a lot of funds, there's what's called style drift. It'll start off as one kind of fund, and then it might move to something else. Or it can be the same as every other fund that you're in, and they have all the same holdings. So sometimes you have to run an analysis on that to see what is it do you really have?
1: Yeah, that's right. And this has happened a lot in the last 2 or 3 years where exactly what you're talking about, I have, you know, 15 different mutual funds, and two of them are the largest. It's got 55% of the assets are in these two funds. But then you look at the holdings and the correlation, right. They just move in lockstep. They're basically the exact same thing.
2: A lot of them are, and most of them correspond to the S&P 500.
1: Yeah, yeah.
2: So
1: So what do you invest in? And force them to be specific about it.
2: Right.
1: Who custodies the money is the next
2: exactly.
1: one. Where is the money held? Does the advisor, do they custody themselves? Okay, if they have a third-party custodian, do they work for the custodian?
2: Yeah, good question.
1: Because if you custody with a certain company and you also are an employee of that company and that company has their own mutual funds, you're going to be biased towards that company.
2: Of course you will.
1: I mean, that's what the advisor is going to do. And so they would put you in a particular fund company because that is best for the fund company.
2: Well, we custody with Fidelity. And if you're dealing with Fidelity Direct, they're going to put you in Fidelity funds because that's going to be more to their advantage.
1: That's right.
0: Although we work independently.
2: Right. We don't work for Fidelity. We just use them as our custodian.
1: Yeah. And we're independent. If we think a Fidelity fund is the best solution, we'll use it.
2: Sure.
1: If we think that, you know, another fund company is the best solution, we'll use that. If
2: we have the ability to make those kinds of decisions.
1: Yeah, we can invest in mutual funds, ETFs, or individual securities. We generally, most of the time, invest in individual securities.
2: Right.
1: So know who they custody with. And then the next one, which is a big one, how do they calculate their performance numbers? Who calculates them? And who calculates their management fees?
2: Right.
1: And how do they calculate them? We have a third party that does both. That's not affiliated with us or the custodian. They get a feed from the custodian that we can't touch or monkey with.
2: Right.
1: They calculate the performance numbers, net after fees, bottom line. So, and this is Fidelity. They send monthly statements.
2: Right.
1: So there's, you know, constant communication from the custodian. We use this other party as a check and balance. Plus, the reporting is easier to read and easier to get a big picture of than using the way Fidelity reports.
0: Well, and we use the independent third-party custodian by design. We manage the investments ourselves, but they hold the money. We can't write ourselves a check, and that is by design. Because in the past, there's been some problem with that. It's a must nowadays.
2: Yeah, that's how we set it up originally, was that we were going to have a independent third-party custodian, and then somebody independent that was going to be calculating the fees and the performance.
1: Yep. So some red flags that you as a consumer, if you're interviewing firms, red flag number one, we touched on it in the first piece, they do all the talking. And that's just indicative that it's probably a product push, or at the very least, it's more sales pitchy. The second one is that it's a particular product that they're pushing, even in the first meeting. So you're sitting there, you're wanting a solution for retirement, and without even doing an analysis of your situation, what you own, all of that, they're already recommending, here's this product. And there'll usually be a sense of urgency.
2: Right.
1: Here's this product, and for the next month, it's going to have this, you know, attached to it. That's just the sales tactic. That should be a red flag for you. You know, urgency, pressure. We're not high pressure. I'd say we're diligent. You know, we don't want somebody to fall through the cracks.
2: Right.
1: You know, we'll you know, let your yes be yes and your no be no, or not right now be not right now. But you know, we like answers. But we're not going to hound people and pressure them into signing up with us. It's just, if we think we can help you, then we'll present it.
2: Sure.
1: And let you decide. We show you the facts and then let you decide if it makes sense for you or not. Another red flag, though, is that they can't explain what they own and why they own it. And sometimes that will just be the nature of the business line that that they're in. It might be an advisor who means well, but maybe the firm that they work for, they have their certain processes that they have to do. And, you know, you have a risk tolerance, so you're getting portfolio A or you're getting this third-party manager. And that advisor just can't really explain it because they don't really know. It's really hard for them to know. But you get your layers removed from who's making the decisions.
2: Yep.
1: And that has impacts.
2: Well, the thing is, it's good to be with the people that are doing the research and actually buying the securities. And we've always done our own research. Wasn't always perfect, but, you know, we have done our research over the years. And the reason we did that is because I was with a large brokerage firm that had a guy who called the stocks, but he didn't know how to sell. So we've tried to operate with a sell discipline over the years.
1: A lot of times it's easy to buy. It's really hard to sell. That a lot of times is the hardest part of it.
2: Yeah, it can be the hardest part.
1: Yeah. The sort of a side note, but I think it's really important. We did a whole hour segment on it, the importance of having both spouse involved in the discussion. But it's really helpful for you, the clients, and it's helpful for us if at the first meeting, it just started, you know, out of the gate, both spouses come to the meeting because then we're all kind of starting on the same page.
2: Right.
0: That's if you have a spouse. If you don't have a spouse, we've done very well for single people, divorced people, yeah. Widows. We've done
2: some amazing things for widows.
0: Yes, we have.
1: Yeah. But it's, you want all parties involved to be a part of the discussion. Just because if something happens, and you go back and listen to the one where we did with the spouses. But if you don't want your spouse learning this for the first time when something happens to you.
2: That's right.
1: And so you want them to be a part of the discussion, part of the process along the way. And it makes for a uncomfortable, you know, a sad situation. It makes it less painful. It's just one less thing to have to worry about, one less thing to think about.
0: So Mike, give a quick recap as we wrap up. What happens after the first meeting,
1: quick run through. After the first meeting, we take the information that you provided us. We put together a proposal. That proposal is going to have specific investment recommendations, allocations that we implement for you. Also, depending on the situation, we'll have cash flow projections. We might have a Social Security analysis or a pension analysis, again, depending on the situation. But that would all be in the proposal meeting, which is the second meeting. If after the proposal you decide, hey, I like the approach, like the process, want to work with them, then we run point on getting everything transferred. We've handled so many transfers from so many different firms. We can do that easily. Sometimes it'll be an in-kind transfer, meaning securities will just transfer over. Sometimes if it's from a 401k, it'll come over as money market. But we handle that process for you. You'd sign some forms, set up beneficiaries, we make that a very easy process. And the transfer process can take anywhere from, you know, I'd say on average 2 weeks, usually a little less than 2 weeks to get everything transferred. And then we get it invested, keep you in the loop, you know what's going on, and then we set it up for regular reviews after that.
0: And the thing that's really remarkable is almost always people say, I should have done this sooner. And it's because they always learn something, whether they're ready to do something or not. So the only thing the first meeting cost you is your time. If you've been thinking about coming in, stop thinking and just call us at 859-233-0400. You can also schedule an appointment directly on the homepage of our website at DupreeFinancial.com. 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
17: In 2005, investigators in Palm Beach, Florida, began uncovering a dark secret.
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17: There was a wealthy man in Palm Beach who was offering young girls a way to make money. That man was Jeffrey Epstein, and he had set up a system designed to bring him underage girls. Local police and the federal government would investigate and, by their count, find dozens of victims. Epstein would become one of the world's most infamous predators, a man who could have faced decades in prison but served just 13 months in his own wing of a county jail.
20: Why would you cut this deal with Jeffrey Epstein?
17: Epstein's abuse would span years and cross state lines.
21: New York, Palm Beach, New Mexico, Paris, Virgin Islands, and each one of those residences is an alleged crime scene.
17: I'm ABC's Mark Remillard, and with a team of journalists from the ABC News Investigative Unit, we've traveled around the country to look at Jeffrey Epstein and the allegations of his horrifying abuse, to hear from the girls who suffered it, who are now women fighting to recover from it. Truth and Lies, Jeffrey Epstein.
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0: Before it was vintage, it was a revolution. 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
27: Smile, buddy.
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27: Maybe he's not a smiler.
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5: Saturday, May 16th, 2026. I'm Jessica Rosenthal. President Trump's long-anticipated trip to China is a wrap. And as he left, the Chinese issued a statement about Taiwan.
6: Strategic ambiguity has been our policy for 40 years. And that is to say, American presidents do not comment on what they would do in a hypothetical scenario about Taiwan.
5: And this week, Democrats and Republicans reacted to a Virginia State Supreme Court decision that invalidated Democrats' efforts to redistrict the state.
7: It will be enormously messy because, you know, you've suddenly got a lot of members, Republicans in California, Democrats in Florida, who are running in districts that are not the districts that they've represented in some instances for years and years and years.
5: This is the Fox News Rundown from Washington. The president's trip to Beijing began with a large celebratory welcome outside the Great Hall of the People. A military marching ceremony and band, singing children, and Chinese officials greeted President Trump, who then walked up a red carpet to meet China's President Xi Jinping.
8: When I first came here, China was really taking advantage of the United States. He understands that. And now we do great with China, and we have a very good relationship. We have a friendship, really.
5: After his first meeting, he sat down with Fox's Sean Hannity.
8: So what has happened, and one thing I think that we're going to make a deal on, they've agreed they want to buy oil from the United States. They're going to go to Texas. We're going to start sending Chinese ships to Texas and to Louisiana and to Alaska.
5: When asked about what China might do for the U.S., he said there was an agreement to buy more U.S. soybeans and purchase as many as 200 Boeing jets. On Air Force One after the trip, he was asked about Xi's offer to help on Iran in any way.
9: I'm not asking for any favors, because when you ask for favors, you have to do favors in return. We don't need favors.
5: China's foreign ministry put out a statement saying the Taiwan question is the most important issue in U.S.-China relations, that if it's handled properly, the relationship will be stable. If not, the two countries will have clashes, even conflicts. The president said on the way home he saw no looming conflict, but did say he'd look at the U.S. position on continuing arms sales to Taiwan.
9: Certainly, you know, you brought that up. You talked about that to me, obviously. So what am I going to do? Say I don't want to talk to you about it because they have an agreement that was signed in 1982. No, we discussed arms sales to
10: now, what's his request?
9: We discussed the Taiwan, you know, the whole thing with the arms sales was in great detail, actually.
5: He said she asked him point blank if he'd defend Taiwan.
9: He asked me if I defend them. I said, I don't talk about that.
10: She tells him that.
9: I don't talk about that.
5: Taiwan has since responded, saying since President Trump took office, senior officials have continuously reaffirmed U.S.-Taiwan policy.
6: I think that what the president did there was one of the most significant moments in the U.S.-China relationship over the last 35 years, if not longer.
5: Alex Gray is a senior fellow at the Atlantic Council and former National Security Council chief of staff during President Trump's first term.
6: I think we're going to be studying and talking about the way he has handled this for a very long time. And the reason is this is the most aggressive a Chinese leader has ever been since 1979, when we recognized the People's Republic. This is the most aggressive they've ever been directly to an American president on Taiwan. And to have the U.S. president repeat the policy of strategic ambiguity, which other than the Joe Biden mess where he got rid of strategic ambiguity, then his staff corrected him, and it was just a total disaster. But basically, strategic ambiguity has been our policy for 40 years. And that is to say, American presidents do not comment on what they would do in a hypothetical scenario about Taiwan. And that is the right response. That is a brilliant approach that has worked for presidents of both parties. It keeps the Chinese guessing. It forces the Chinese to have to make very difficult calculations about what the Americans would or would not do in the event of an invasion of Taiwan. And the fact that the president is refusing to engage when the Chinese are baiting him and are acting belligerent and extraordinarily aggressive, I think that's the takeaway from this visit, that the U.S. understands Taiwan is in the central national interest of ours. We will not be bullied into changing our position. And the president has kept the continuity that almost every president since the Carter era has had on Taiwan.
5: Taiwan's foreign ministry said Friday, everyone's clearly seen that since the Trump administration took office, senior U.S. officials have repeatedly reaffirmed the U.S. policy toward Taiwan has not changed. They thanked the president and said close coordination between the U.S. and Taiwan is the cornerstone of peace in the Taiwan Strait. It really does sound like they're banking on exactly what you just said, a continuation rather than a change here. The president also did signal, though. He said, we'll look at it. We'll look at our arms sales to Taiwan. Is that a commitment to change? It doesn't sound like it is.
6: I don't think it's a change. I mean, look, the president, you know, I worked on the president's 2016 campaign doing foreign policy. And the Washington consensus at the time was that Donald Trump, I think this was just the D.C. think tank ecosystem working themselves into a blather. You know, the president's going to abandon Taiwan for no particular reason. He gets elected. He's the first president to have a phone call as president-elect with the Taiwanese president. He sends the highest level delegations in American history to go visit Taiwan. He gives more arms sales to Taiwan in both of his terms than any president since 1979. He does more to enhance Taiwan's diplomatic space on the world stage than any president since 1979. I mean, he has been the most credible, the most pro-Taiwan of any American president since we changed recognition to China under Jimmy Carter. I think what we're seeing here is this is not necessarily even about an individual American president. What this is about is the fundamental truth that Taiwan is one of, if not the most important American national interests because of its geography, because of its strategic location, because of the role it plays between the U.S. and China. And American presidents are going to fortify and support Taiwan regardless of party for the foreseeable future.
5: You were there in 2016. We all remember President Trump being very tough on China. What do you make of his tone now? Has it changed, or is the complimentary tone toward President Xi strategic?
6: Well, it's certainly strategic, and it goes, part of this is that President Trump is very attuned because of his background in business to the importance of doing deals and doing negotiations based on personal rapport and personal chemistry. And that's something that has always been his style. He wrote about it in The Art of the Deal in 1987. This is not new. What the president, I think, is also reacting to is the fact that after COVID, after the October 2025 Chinese export ban on rare earth elements, we are in, because of the decisions of presidents going back a very long time, we're in a very tough spot in terms of economic security vis-a-vis the Chinese. We just are. And the president's doing an extraordinary amount on the domestic front to prepare us for long-term resiliency against Chinese economic coercion. So think, you know, the 15% stake that he took in Intel, the critical minerals, the equity stake that the Pentagon has taken in critical minerals companies here at home, the efforts we're doing on permitting reform to try and be able to mine and process here in the United States, all the efforts to get critical minerals in places like Ukraine and the Congo and elsewhere. The president is doing an extraordinary national effort to make us more resilient, our supply chains, everything more resilient to Chinese pressure. But for the foreseeable future, for the next couple of years, it is critical that we have an economic equilibrium with the Chinese while we work to build up our own strength. And I think what you're seeing is a president who's very practical, who's very savvy, who understands that we can't get into something with the Chinese until we're prepared domestically. And that's what he's doing.
5: What did you think about what we learned about what China is willing to do, apparently? Like the president said, for example, on Boeing, it felt like a commitment. But we're not coming away with actual commitments. Is that a fail, or is that by design?
6: Really, what this is about is a much more macro issue. This is about establishing the left and right boundaries of the relationship.

0: Do you believe that, that China is hands off?
1: I think a couple things are true. You know, China has watched as its allies, such as they are. And remember, one of the weaknesses of China geopolitically is compared to us, they don't have partners. They don't have allies. They don't have strong relationships globally. But what relationships they have watched those relationships deteriorate under Trump administration pressure over the last year. The Russians are suffering extraordinary losses on the battlefield in Ukraine. The Russians are, frankly, in the worst position they've been in militarily since the start of the Ukraine war. Venezuela is now more aligned with the United States than it is with China. Cuba just had the director of the CIA visit for what I think is going to be the start of a very significant change in Cuba's orientation relative to the United States and other extra hemispheric powers. China's allies are switching over to the American orbit or are in great distress. I think what they're looking at right now, Iran has shown itself to be extraordinarily weak militarily. It's shown itself to be an unreliable ally for the Chinese, and the Chinese have shown itself to be an unreliable ally to the Iranians. The Chinese have one goal, which is to have energy security and have they have to have energy pouring into their economy to keep the factories going, to keep employment, to keep social stability, to keep the Communist Party in power. And the moment that oil flow is threatened, that leads to a whole host of downstream effects that ultimately go straight to the heart of Xi Jinping's ability to keep power in China. And so I think they're looking at this as a fundamental question of regime stability more than they are. Are they a true ally of Iran?
0: Right. Interesting. One more sort of topic for you before I let you go. You know, on the way to China, the president sent out this Truth Social saying he had all these CEOs of these major U.S. companies with him, NVIDIA, SpaceX, Apple. And he wrote, "I will be asking President Xi to open up China so these brilliant people can work their magic and help bring the People's Republic to an even higher level." When he sat down with Sean Hannity after his meeting, his first meeting, that was one of the first things he mentioned, the CEOs being with him and meeting Xi. He says, "It wasn't even on the schedule, but I introduced all of the CEOs to President Xi." And he seemed to kind of take a little bit of delight in that. Why was it so top of mind, so important, to the point where he brings them, these CEOs, with him? And that's the first thing he kind of wants to talk about.
1: Well, this is classic President Trump. President Trump, obviously, unlike presidents before him, for the most part, he sees the world not just through geopolitics, but through geoeconomics. And he has a very astute sense of how commercial deals, commercial opportunities tie into broader geopolitical trends. So to him, I think one of the things that animated his view of China for many years was the idea that China was coming into the United States, there was no reciprocity. The Chinese were exporting cheap goods into the U.S., putting our manufacturing out of business, and through a variety of regulations and laws, they were keeping American companies at a disadvantage from doing business in China. So it was really a kind of a one-way, non-reciprocal trade relationship. And part of what the president's tried to do with the tariffs, rebalancing that relationship, is also creating a level playing field for American companies to go into China, which will have really positive impacts, not just for those companies, but geostrategically. If American companies can go into China and build Chinese dependence on American supply chains, American innovation, build dependence on American national champions, that's a good thing for us geopolitically. We want China to not just be this exporter of goods. We want them to be more integrated with us and dependent on American innovation and technology. That's a good thing. So I think what the president is doing here is a really brilliant strategic move, not just commercially, but geopolitically as well.
0: Finally, Alex, before I let you go, you know, the big goal we've heard for 10 years from this president has been to bring companies back from China so that they're making stuff in the United States. Have we seen a something of a shift on that? And we've heard some other administration officials say this, that, you know, well, not everything needs to be made in the United States. You know, some

0: things will still be made in China. Are you, do you sense after this that that is not the top of mind effort to get companies to come back and reshore?
1: I think it's a two-part thing. I think on the one hand, we want reshoring and nearshoring. We want manufacturing in the United States, particularly for high value-added, more advanced manufacturing. We absolutely yeah. want that. And the president's policies have been very much aligned in making that happen. And it is happening. The statistics all show it. I think what the president is trying to do is actually make China more dependent on American goods and purchasing American exports. We want to export American-made goods, American-manufactured wares. We want to export that to China. So I think it's actually the president trying to use the reshoring that he has engineered and then force China through the power of American innovation and the kind of brilliance of American technology, force China to be dependent the way we were for too long on China, force that dependency onto us.
0: That's really insightful, because that is what he's been saying all along, is this idea of reciprocity, this idea of unfairness, that there hasn't been a balance. So if we're making more pharmaceuticals and more chips and more high-end advanced manufacturing here, then that might be sufficient.
1: Yeah, as my old boss, Peter Navarro, would always say, the goal of American trade is that it be fair and reciprocal. And that is what I think President Trump is trying to achieve. It is not that America doesn't trade with the world. It's not that we don't have any trading relationship with China. It's not that we wall ourselves off from the world. It's that everybody plays by the same set of rules. Chinese allow American companies to operate with the same freedom that we have allowed Chinese companies to operate. And it also is premised on what I think is a very real belief and a very accurate belief that American companies are the most dynamic, the most innovative, the most entrepreneurial in the world. And when those companies are unleashed and they're allowed to operate on a level reciprocal playing field, they'll win. And they will bring China and anyone else into their orbit by the strength of their products.
0: Former White House National Security Council Chief of Staff Alex Gray, thank you so much for joining us.
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22: Here's a look inside the Beltway. I'm Jeff Manasso. President Trump is defending his economic policies as a new report shows surging inflation last month. The consumer price index jumping 3.8% in April, the largest increase in 3 years, outpacing wage gains. President Trump says inflation is short-term and tied to the Iran war.
23: Now, with all of this, inflation is much lower than it was under Biden. Biden had the highest inflation in the history of our country. Inflation is nothing by comparison.
22: The president says increases in gas prices and dips in the economy are worth the price of preventing Iran from getting a nuclear weapon. A top health official for President Trump resigns. The head of the Food and Drug Administration, Dr. Marty McCarry, is stepping down a little more than a year after taking over the regulatory agency. McCarry drew criticism from allies of President Trump who accused him of slow-walking approval of some drugs and refusing to put new limits on an abortion drug that's been on the market for 25 years. President Trump says the agency's deputy commissioner, Kyle Diamantis, will be taking over as acting FDA commissioner. Diamantis is an attorney with a past of litigating abortion-related cases. For the Fox News Rundown, I'm Jeff Manasso.
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9: Hello, I'm Robert Smigel. 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

I'm Chad Pergram with the Speaker's Lobby. There's concern that campaign staffers may be placing wagers on insider information about a race, such as how much a candidate may be up or down in an unreleased poll. The aide then places a wager on the poll results. The poll reflects what the staffer knew, but the staffer stands to make money because they placed the bet on essentially what is insider information. Prediction markets are new financial exchanges. People place bets each week on future real-world events, ranging from sports to culture and elections. Some question the morality of turning insider information into a lucrative payday. Yet the legality is unresolved. It's believed that this kind of election betting is violating rules set forth by the Commodity Futures Trading Commission. The Commodity Exchange Act prohibits people from using non-public information for economic gain. But so far, this kind of wagering is the Wild West, and it's largely an unregulated space. In recent weeks, the White House warned staff against using prediction markets, and the Senate approved a ban too. With the Speaker's Lobby, Chad Pergram, Fox News.

0: week, Democrats in Virginia asked the U.S. Supreme Court to intervene on their behalf and reinstate a constitutional amendment allowing them to redistrict the state. The appeal came after the Virginia State Supreme Court ruled procedure in order to place a constitutional amendment before voters had not been properly followed. Republicans responded, telling the U.S. Supreme Court that Democrats' appeal here is extraordinary. They said Democrats asked for the wrong ruling to be reconsidered and noted that Democrats said the Supremacy Clause and Elections Clause in the U.S. Constitution were in jeopardy here, but the Virginia Supreme Court ruling never cites those in its decision. The U.S. Supreme Court rejected Virginia Democrats' request Friday evening. Earlier in the week, House Minority Leader Hakeem Jeffries sent a letter to colleagues saying their effort to forcefully push back against the Republican redistricting scheme, as he put it, will not slow down. That they are just getting started, that the House Democratic Caucus would meet Thursday. And the week began with reaction to a New York Times report on a call among top-level Virginia Democrats, along with Jeffries, in which they discussed a number of ideas, including having Virginia lawmakers lower the retirement age for Virginia's Supreme Court justices.
1: The Democrats are desperate. I'm not certain they've got any good options in the short run.
0: Karl Rove is a Fox News contributor and former deputy chief of staff to President George W. Bush. We spoke to him before the Supreme Court weighed in.
1: Because the court held by a 4-3 majority that they had failed to abide by the state laws, which require them to raise this issue in two consecutive sessions. So they're stuck for now. I don't think anything happens for the 2026 elections, but we might expect Virginia to move before the 2028.
0: It sounds like, though, this plan, according to the New York Times, there was a call with several Democrats. They discussed the possibility of invalidating the constitutional amendment that created the state's independent redistricting commission, as well as lowering the retirement age of judges to somewhere like in their mid-50s so that they could oust the current Supreme Court. Do you think they'd actually go through with all of this?
1: Well, if they do, they're going to face a severe reaction from the voters of the Commonwealth. Remember, they spent 60-some-odd million dollars. They had the support of the governor, the General Assembly, the state Senate. The Democrats were confident they were going to get this thing through, and they won it by, like, you know, less than 2 points in a state that is, you know, purple. So I don't, you know, they may try some of this stuff, but I think it would be rejected by the voters, and they'd face some real consequences if they tried to do that.
0: Do you think it's more likely, to your earlier point, that they just scrap that idea and just, like you said, stick with a plan for 2028 to just do the procedure in a more proper manner?
1: I think that's what they're likely to do. And they've got the numbers in the House of Delegates and the state Senate to get that done. But, you know, this whole measure has been set off by Texas, which did a mid-decade redistricting, and every state has jumped through hoops. The two that did the most jumping, however, were California and Virginia. Virginia got caught by the Supreme Court. California, which had a, quote, fair redistricting panel established by constitutional amendment, they didn't care whether it was in the Constitution or not. They just went around it.
0: What do you make of some Republicans saying that it didn't really start in Texas, that it started before that with Democrats' efforts, for example, in New York?
1: Both parties have been using in recent decades the power of their legislative majorities to draw lines in their states that are favorable to that party, whether it's New York, whether it's dominated, the legislature is dominated by Democrats after the 2020 census and the 2021 reapportionment. They created a favorable map. And same in Texas, where they created a favorable map. The Democrats found it so unfavorable in Texas that they left the state in order to try and block the passage of that bill. So this has been going on for a while. And yes, there are states that have historically redistricted to the disadvantage of the Republicans. This has been done historically by each party to the other party. And so Republicans are correct. They can point back and say, well, you did this in New York and New Jersey and Connecticut, but it's been going on for a long, long time.
0: The House Minority Leader and DCCC Chair Susan DelBene, they've sounded very confident at every turn about midterms. And I'm just wondering, does this reaction about Virginia mean they're not as confident as they sound? Or are they just looking at the map and saying, even if we win and flip the House, which is expected, we don't want it to be close? What is this effort about?
1: Well, look, we're a bitterly divided country, and the Congress is the lines are written in such a way that there are a relatively small number of districts. If you take all of the seats that are up for grabs, that either lean Democrat, lean Republican, or are toss-ups. If the Democrats took every one of them, it would be smaller than the victory that they had in 2018. So historically, at least in the last nearly 100 years, there have only been three occasions when the president's party gained seats in the House of Representatives in a midterm election. In each of those instances, the president was enormously popular. The president's approval rating today is in the low 40s. So it's likely that the Democrats are going to take the House. It would take an extraordinary action for it to be a Republican victory. On the other hand, though, it could be that they end up with as modest a margin, you know, 5 or 10 seats as the Republicans have had over the last several years. And that ain't fun. Well, that is not fun at all for the Speaker of the House, regardless of what party he's from.
0: The House Minority Leader, Hakeem Jeffries, said after the Virginia ruling, aside from this apparent plan to work on Virginia itself, they will now focus on other states, including New York. He wrote, "This is just the beginning. Across the nation, we will sue, we will redraw, and we will win." You touched on this, but how much is left for Democrats to redraw? I think we're looking at like Colorado, Illinois.
1: Look, this is bravado. They've held the primaries in Illinois. What are they going to do, run the primaries again?
0: What about for 2028? Maybe the focus is for the next time.
1: We could probably expect that. Let's look. Once unleashed, you know, it's hard to put that genie back in the bottle, to mix metaphors. So, yeah, the Democrats are likely where they have the ability to do it. And provided that they're not, you know, absolutely exhausted after this year's election, we can expect them to try and do this next year. You bet.
0: Without Virginia's gerrymander, Republicans have, it appears, depending on how this all will end up breaking down, 8 to 10 additional seats, right? And Democrats have that 5 in California and 1 in Utah that stems from a court ruling. You've seen a lot over the years. How confusing and messy is all of this?
1: It will be enormously messy because, you know, you've suddenly got a lot of members, Republicans in California, Democrats in Florida, who are running in districts that are not the districts that they've represented in some instances for years and years and years. So, yeah, it's problematic for both parties. And you're right that the Republicans could be as many as 8 to 10 seats. But the fact that we're fighting over this so hard and so extended in so many places speaks to the polarization in our politics and how likely it is that the outcome of this election, the party that gains control is likely to have a relatively modest margin given historic standards.
0: And Carl, how impactful do you think the Supreme Court's Calais decision out of Louisiana will end up being here? We know Tennessee's already moved to add a GOP seat. Louisiana will likely redraw their map to get rid of at least one of those two democratically held seats. The Supreme Court says Alabama can move forward with a new map, but their primary is next week. And we don't yet know if South Carolina will successfully dismantle James Clyburn's seat yet. So where do you think all this lands?
1: Louisiana, that's the seat that was drawn to create a majority-minority seat, is horrendous. It literally goes across three-quarters of the state, and at some points looks like it's about as wide as a road, and is an abomination. On the other hand, the James Clyburn seat in South Carolina is relatively compact and concise, and as Trey Gowdy pointed out on Sunday night, if the Republicans want to carve up South Carolina in a different way, it's going to take, you know, like cutting up the upcountry, which has historically been Greenville and Spartanburg have historically been in one congressional district. But if you want to carve up the Clyburn seat, you got to basically split them apart and reach down to pick up more Democratic precincts in the Clyburn seat. So we run the risk, like, Memphis is now split up in three districts. Mm-hmm. And what that's going to do is it's going to make three Republicans in place of two Republicans and one Democrat. But each of those Republican seats is going to be a little bit more problematic to win in a swing election year.
0: Carl Rove, thank you so much for joining us. Appreciate you.
1: You bet. Thanks so much for having me.
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19: Forces in Africa. In making the announcement on Truth Social, President Trump said the joint operation was flawlessly executed, meticulously planned, and very complex. He added, with al-Manouki's removal, ISIS's global operation is greatly diminished. Rival political groups plan to hold mass protests in London. Fox's Jonathan Savage reports from London.
20: 4,000 police officers, one of the largest British protest deployments in decades, is in place for two marches. It's feared violence could erupt if the opposing groups aren't kept apart.
19: Pro-Palestinian demonstrators marking NAPCA Day and Unite the Kingdom calling for free speech are the groups involved in today's demonstrations. America's

Here's a look outside the Beltway. I'm Tanya J. Powers. Jovan Trevino has been sentenced to life in prison for drowning her 4-year-old son and 1-year-old daughter in a bathtub. The children's father testified before the sentencing and said he had to come home and find the children. Police said Trevino told officers she drugged herself with a sleeping aid and alcohol before carrying out the murders. An oncologist who was traveling on board the cruise ship at the center of the hantavirus outbreak has left medical isolation and is now in the national quarantine unit instead of the biocontainment unit where he'd initially been placed after leaving the ship. Dr. Stephen Kornfeld and 15 other Americans were taken to the University of Nebraska Medical Center in Omaha after being evacuated and was isolated after a test proved inconclusive results about whether he had the virus. 2 other Americans were taken from the ship to Emory University Hospital in Atlanta. And the U.S. has placed 18th overall in U.S. News & World Report's new rankings of the best countries, taking first place when it comes to culture and tourism. We're second best for economic development. Public health outcomes, social cohesion, and public safety pulled down the country's overall standing, dropping to 33rd place for health and 29th for infrastructure. At the top of the list, Switzerland, Denmark, and Sweden. For the Fox News Rundown, I'm Tanya J. Powers.

0: 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Now a look at sports.
1: We have ourselves a Game 7 coming up in the NBA postseason. That after a huge win for the Pistons in Cleveland in Game 6 over the Cavs. 115-94 in favor of Detroit. As we said, Game 7 will be Sunday afternoon. The loss in Game 6, the Cavs' first loss at home this postseason. How about Kyle Schwarber? Not one, but two home runs. He now has 20. The Phillies beat the Pirates 11-9. Halfway home at the PGA Championship, Americans Maverick McNealy and Alex Smalley tied atop the leaderboard at 4-under. That's sports on the Fox News Rundown. Jay Berman, Fox News.
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0: That'll do it for this edition of the Fox News Rundown from Washington. Tomorrow, Fox's chief congressional correspondent Chad Pergram fills us in on redistricting and the debate over the White House ballroom. I'm Jessica Rosenthal. 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
14: Clear skies will be around for this evening, and then as we go into the overnight, we'll start to add a few clouds across our region as we're going to see a pleasant night with those overnight lows down into the low to mid-50s. We then move into your Mother's Day. We'll start out with partly cloudy skies, be partly to mostly cloudy as we hit the afternoon. It's going to be a mild day with high temperatures generally rising into the mid to upper 70s. From the WKYT Fersler Weather Center, I'm meteorologist Ben Meadows.
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17: There was a murder in central Ohio that many people still don't want to talk about. The man who committed that crime once sat on death row, but now he's on the run. His name is Lester Eubanks. Lester didn't tunnel out of prison or scale a stone wall. On a December morning in 1973, he and a small group of inmates were granted permission to walk outside prison walls. His handcuffs were taken off. He changed into civilian clothing, and he and three others were driven to a local mall. They were told they could wander the stores and were asked to return to a designated meeting spot. Hours later, all the inmates came back, except Lester Eubanks, and he hasn't been seen since.
18: He had a full plan. The guy had a plan.
19: I was just astounded that this could actually happen.
17: There were many years when it seemed like no one was even looking for Lester. But recently, his whereabouts have become the focus of the U.S. Marshals Service, the federal agents who track fugitives. The case is testing the marshals.
18: Those nine lives are running out, and we're going to catch up with Lester.
17: And is being urged on by those hurt most by Lester's crime.
20: He's had enough free time. He confessed to the crime, and his time is up.
17: I'm Sunny Hostin with ABC News. Over the past year, a team from the ABC News Investigative Unit joined the search for Lester Eubanks. They uncovered new leads, possible sightings, and at every turn found resistance from those who want Lester Eubanks to be forgotten. What they've uncovered is a case that's about more than murder. It's about family loyalty, a life on the run, and a first-hand look at how the U.S. Marshals are trying to solve one of the oldest fugitive cases in American history. Now they may be closer than ever. From ABC News.
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20: 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A black man from the projects comes forward with information about the case.
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20: 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Lee Harris is sentenced to 90 years.
2: I get 90 years for killing somebody I have never seen.
20: Behind bars, Lee finds an unlikely ally in his cellie, Robert. The pair are like chalk and cheese. There's no way their paths would ever cross on the outside. But as a fellow inmate, Robert sees through the lies and vows to do the unthinkable. Clear Lee's name.
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22: 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Who were they? What made them so notorious? How did the internet, or sometimes the algorithm, choose them? And what does a person do when they're suddenly confronted with more attention than the human psyche can handle? Take The Dress, a story that went uber viral in early 2015 in spite of being, well, kind of a boring optical illusion. A mother of the bride in Scotland took a picture of a dress she was thinking about wearing to her daughter's wedding. But she saw the dress as blue with black lace, and her daughter saw it as white with gold lace. One BuzzFeed post later, every single person on the internet was talking about the dress. But to me, the dress is a story about the last couple of months when the internet was still sort of fun. It was shortly before the stories that spread across the internet stopped being driven by exploited millennials with useless arts degrees and started being decided by algorithms hell-bent on growing internet usership at all costs. And on a long enough timeline, the story of the dress is one entangled with abuse and media exploitation. Internet history is a tricky thing to be invested in. It feels like every time a bad with business billionaire buys up another platform, history starts being erased. With the team at Cool Zone Media, we're taking these characters' 16th minute of fame to see what their moment meant to them and what it says about us.
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0: Ah, 1971. It was a simpler time, a groovy time. Soul Train had just started chugging along. Everyone had a lava lamp for some reason. Weeble started to wobble, but as we all know, they don't fall down.
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0: Across the country, people were speaking up, and the more they did, the more they learned about the hidden underbelly of the most powerful law enforcement agency in the land. I'm Ed Helms, host of Snafu, Season 2, Medburg. 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
10: Type of things to mitigate the tax risk.
14: Mm-hmm.
10: And knowing what those rules are, they change all the time. You have to understand that they do change all the time. So if you're looking into legacy and estate planning and you have a farm that's worth a significant amount of money, what's the best route to pass that to your heirs, but also to protect it and make sure that they're not going to have to pay a bunch in estate taxes? What is the exemption? How do we get around that? Okay, so all those things to be answered with these high net worth clients. I mean, we have some folks who are horse farm owners. They are not American citizens. They have a green card, but they do have social security number. And we take care of their money in the U.S.
14: Mm-hmm.
10: And money that comes into the U.S. That's another thing. The tax complication is one of the most extreme I've seen. I love it so much, but when we're talking about that amount of money and some of it's foreign, and what's the taxation? What do we do with Social Security? Like all these different things, it's a big deal. But the number one thing you have to remember is wealth is not taxed. Income distribution is taxed.
14: Yep, definitely.
10: That's the difference.
14: And one more thing on taxes. It seems to me, and I think, Christina, you may have agreed with me, just my perception of what I've learned over the last few years is that taxes seem more complicated for those in retirement. It seems like they have a lot more to deal with. So call Christina. She's going to go over this and so much more. And the number to call is 844-823-6387 or text POWERFUL, 844-823-6387. 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It'll generate a lot of good questions for you, and Christina will welcome them as she welcomes questions on the show straight ahead.
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14: We're back with Christina Ping. 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All right, let's jump in with questions. Christina, we've got the first one asking, should I pay off my mortgage before I retire?
10: We get this question quite often. I can't answer yes or no. It depends. What is the interest rate? That's the first thing we want to talk about. How much interest are you earning versus how much interest are you paying? So that's where we need to sit down and have that conversation. How much is left on the mortgage? What are your plans with the house? What's your 1 year, 5 year, 10 year, 20 year plan? If this is not your forever home and you have super low interest, there's a possibility the answer is no.
14: Yeah, right. Some people still have that. Seems like a dream now, but yeah, it could be used strategically, but it does depend. Just come in, and the great thing about meeting with Christina is, of course, she can better answer your questions meeting just with you, because she can answer more specifically and also do some follow-up questions on her own. Next question, when should I take Social Security? Just right to the point, Christina.
10: When? Oh my gosh. Well, there's no one size fits most answer. I mean, how old are you? How long do you want to work? What is the income need? What are the taxes going to be? I mean, there are so many different factors in all of this. What about your spouse needs? Do we need to maximize income, Social Security income for your spouse who may have the longevity risk? I mean, just there's so much. We do have a Social Security report that we can run with the software that we have here. It's a Social Security maximization report. This shows us what's the break even between those stages, the early filing at 62, 60 if you're a widow, and the 65 for your Medicare, 67 for your full retirement age if you're born after 1960, and then of course, Social Security maximum age, which is age 70. How long do you have to live to break even on those? So it's a very interesting report, and we'd be happy to run that for you. Just call into the office and tell the staff, hey, I need a Social Security report. We could run that for you. You don't have to come in.
14: Wow, that's great. That's another thing I've learned. I used to think, oh, Social Security, you just hit a certain age and that's it. But there are decisions you need to make. And sometimes those decisions also involve someone else, like your spouse. And again, Christina will go over this with you. All the components of retirement planning, 844-823-6387. For a no cost, no obligation review, you can call that or text Powerful, 844-823-6387. All of these questions are right to the point. The next one is, how much should I have in cash going into retirement?
10: So this is a question that when we get close to retirement, this question is not just a financial question. It's also an emotional question. Some people have a cash amount that just feels comfortable. If they don't have that amount of cash, they're uncomfortable. So what does that need to be? For most folks, a $10,000 at your fingertip emergency cash fund is more than sufficient. That's the emergency cash fund. And then most people want to keep somewhere between 3 and 6 months of their expense needs differential. So if your needs, your income needs are a couple $1,000s a month, because let's say your Social Security's $2,000, but you need $4,000. So you've got an extra $2,000 you need to compensate for. Well, we would want to have about 3 to 6 months of that extra $2,000 that is just parked there for those needs, and it's liquid, ready to go. Mm-hmm. So everyone's need is completely different and everyone's thought is completely different. I've got a client who doesn't want any money in cash. They want their money earning money, because they know with cash, you are losing money to inflation, period.
14: Where do they pull from when they have to, you know, get some, like,
10: yes, a new and they roof? Just don't want, I mean, they barely keep enough in to pay the monthly bills.
14: Oh, really? What if they needed, yes, like, a new roof? I mean, just something kind of big. What would they
10: be
14: able
10: to get access to that money in 24 to 48
14: right.
10: hours.
14: Okay.
10: It's no big deal. So,
14: okay.
10: I mean, most of the time, your roof is not going to be an overnight thing.
14: No.
10: Oh, I need the money the next day. That's not the case. So, most emergencies are not that way.
14: No, that's true. And everybody's different in how they feel about that and even in risk. You know, Christina does take a custom approach in retirement planning. I love this next question. Do I still need life insurance in retirement?
10: Sometimes. So most people do not need life insurance because life insurance is meant to replace a life need. So maybe supplementing income if you were still working and you were to lose that income stream because that person passed away, or it's meant to cover debt or expenses for minor children. So I do have some clients that are grandparents, but they're raising their grandchild. We actually are keeping some term life insurance on them. So if something happens, there's enough to take care of their grandchild. So that's one thing that would be a yes. Some people keep enough life insurance to pay off the mortgage if something was to happen to them until it's paid for. So sometimes yes, most of the time no. Most of the time you just don't need it. What do you need it for? And most certainly, if you have life insurance right now, let's say you have some good life insurance, and this is going on, I'm seeing this, it's a scam is what it is. I'm seeing these old policies from the 80s and 90s that have a 4% minimum guaranteed interest rate.
14: Wow.
10: And you've got these commission agents going out door to door trying to replace them with what could be higher, could be, but lowering that minimum guarantee down to like a 1 or a 1.25. That is not in your best interest normally, because also the cost of insurance is based on your current age, not what it was when that policy was written. So just be aware, know exactly what type of life insurance you have, why it's what's best for you, should you keep it, what are you trying to cover?
14: You know, and I was thinking about, too, with that question, some people, there are ways, I mean, it's one of the alternatives for at least some long-term care protection with life insurance. But, you know, I was thinking if people have an old life insurance policy, can that be converted to a more modern one that could meet that need?
10: It could be, yes. I mean, could be a modern one, meets the need. Yes, could be.
14: Yeah, and I was wondering about your health. I mean, do you have to go through any kind of screening to transfer it or exchange it? I mean, I'm throwing a lot of questions at you, but...
10: Yeah, no, I mean, you're right, Dave. And yes, most of the time, life insurance over about $10,000, you do have to have some type of a health screening.
14: Uh-huh.
10: So if you've had health issues and someone's trying to sell you something and they cash out the other policy and... Oh, we had this cash, we're going to use it in another one, and you haven't been approved, and you don't know what's going on, watch out.
14: Yes, definitely. Be very careful. That's important stuff. Let's see, we've definitely got time for at least one more question, and it's another good one. How often should I be reviewing my retirement plan?
10: When life changes and you need it. At minimum, once or twice a year. If you're just sitting on cruise control and, you know, there's not a whole lot of change, everything's okay, you're busy, you're traveling, you're having fun. I mean, no, I don't want to bug any of my clients. But, you know, I see some clients almost every week for a few months while we're in transition with something. A lot of times that's with my widows or widowers. That's when I see someone the most, because the retirement plan takes a big hit. We call it the widow tax.
14: Mm-hmm.
10: Because everything becomes more expensive.
14: Because you become single again.
10: Because you file single.
14: Right. Speaking of taxes, hitting one thing a little harder, single people. Christina.
10: Yeah, single people.
14: Yeah.
10: Single people taxes are so expensive. But, you know, being married is really expensive too. Actually, divorce is expensive. I'm just kidding.
14: Well,
10: actually, I'm not kidding. But
14: no, it is. Definitely.
10: I just have to make that little joke there.
14: No, is it? But a joke, yes, but very much reality. I mean, do you have it set? Because life does change. I mean, is it more of a, let's just see, when you get concerned about something, we review it. Do you have set review schedules for people?
10: So we do have annuals. Normally, that's going to be something on like if you have changes to your risk tolerance or your income needs to be adjusted a little bit. We've adjusted income regularly just because of inflation. If we have other types of products that have annual statements that come in, then we definitely want to go over those. So it's one of those things where, you know, we at least want to see you once a year and go over things. And what are we discussing? Well, we're discussing all the things that need to be discussed about you. So it's going to be the risk tolerance. We want to make sure that we keep that in check. Definitely going to talk about taxes and income and where things are and how they're going and what do we need to make adjustments to.
14: Do you think you can answer this in a minute? It actually could lead into you describing what you make available on this show. And I love this question. How do I know if I'm actually ready to retire? I bet you get that question from everybody, or 99%. Yes. Yeah.
10: How do you know? So we do have an on-track retirement review that we can take a look at and just see. It's, again, it doesn't matter what you've saved. It matters what you're spending. So have you saved enough to sustain your lifestyle through everything? Are you ready? Not just financially, but physically and emotionally. Are you ready for retirement? We can help you get the financial answers. So yes or no, we'll give you that answer.
14: Yeah, and I bet sometimes people think they're not and come meet with you and find out they are. What a great surprise that would be.
10: We have pleasantly retired several people early because they didn't think they were ready for retirement and they couldn't afford it. But then when we sit down and run the numbers and show them, they're like, oh my gosh, I could have retired earlier.
14: Wow. Well, there's
10: I've never retired someone early and then they say, I wish I would have worked longer.
14: Right.
10: That doesn't happen.
14: No. I mean, they may get bored and take a part-time job or something later, but yeah, I'm sure you don't hear that. Well, there's one way to find out, and that's to meet with someone who focuses on retirement. That's Christina. Comprehensive review, okay. No cost.
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14: 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And she's also part of the panel on the Wealth Council. 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
1: 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The information contained herein does not constitute an offer to sell any securities or represent an express or implied opinion or endorsement of any specific investment opportunity, offering, or issuer. 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Any discussions of specific strategies are for informational purposes only and have been provided to help determine whether they may be appropriate for your specific situation. If applicable, the primary goal in converting retirement assets into a Roth IRA is to reduce the future tax liability on the distributions you take in retirement or on the distributions of your beneficiaries. Each individual investor situation is different, and any ideas provided may not be appropriate for your particular circumstances. Comments regarding a particular client's experience may or may not be the same as another client's experience, and is not an indication that any client or prospective client will experience the same or a higher level of future success or performance. 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Nothing herein constitutes a recommendation that any security, portfolio of securities, or investment strategy is suitable for any specific person. No legal or tax advice is provided. 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

0: Mike Dubusky. We're learning some new details about that so-called Truth and Justice Commission the Department of Justice is planning to launch. The effort would establish a fund of $1.776 billion to pay claims made by alleged victims of government weaponization. It would come in exchange for the president dropping his $10 billion lawsuit against the IRS. ABC's Catherine Falders.
1: We're in this unprecedented situation where we have Trump in his personal capacity suing Trump in his professional capacity, if you will, suing the U.S. government. Now, Democrats and Trump's critics have called this extortion, a way to steal money from the U.S. government by suing the government that he runs. We'll have to see how this ultimately does play out and if a judge has any recourse over this or if there could be any legal action taken to stop this.
0: It comes after President Trump wrapped up a trip to China this week, meeting with Chinese leader Xi Jinping. ABC's Olivia Rubin is in Washington.
2: Uncertainty remains about the war in Iran. Xi not publicly committing to pressuring Iran, its close ally, back to the negotiating table or to reopen the Strait of Hormuz.
3: We feel very similar, right? We want that to end. And we don't want them to have a nuclear weapon.
2: Still, the president touting, quote, fantastic trade deals, like the purchase of soybeans, but giving few specifics. Overnight, Boeing saying China agreed to purchase 200 jets from the company.
0: Workers for the largest commuter rail system in the country, the Long Island Railroad, went on strike early this morning. This commuter anticipates problems.
4: Coming home is a real hiccup because I'm able to get on the train and I can get back to Ronkonkoma from Penn Station in about an hour and 20 minutes. Whereas if I tried to drive home, it would be 3 hours easy.
0: The union went on strike after not being able to reach an agreement with railroad officials on wages. 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
6: Kentucky State Police say alcohol impairment played a key role in a deadly crash near Bardstown Friday night. Investigators say Teudis Hernandez of Louisville was operating under the influence when he crossed the center line on Highway 245 and struck another vehicle head-on. The crash killed 29-year-old Edward Hovan and left a passenger critically injured. Police say Hernandez was also driving on a suspended license and is now charged with murder and assault as the investigation continues. And no excuse, early voting continues across Kentucky today ahead of Tuesday's primary. Registered voters statewide can cast a ballot in person without providing a reason, though polling locations and hours vary by county. Today is the final day to vote before Election Day. 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I'm Scott Hooper.
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13: Clear skies will be around for this evening, and then as we go into the overnight, we'll start to add a few clouds across our region as we're going to see a pleasant night with those overnight lows down into the low to mid-50s. We then move into your Mother's Day. We'll start out with partly cloudy skies. It'll be partly to mostly cloudy as we hit the afternoon. It's going to be a mild day with high temperatures generally rising into the mid to upper 70s. From the WKYT Fersler Weather Center, I'm meteorologist Ben Meadows.
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0: Hyde Park just before the Cats and Razorbacks wrap up the regular season. It's also the final SEC Plus telecast for Vic Gabriel and Doug Flynn. So with Keith Madison out for graduation, we thought we would get the expert analysis for today from Mr. Flynn, a two-time world champion. Doug, when you look at the body of work for the Kentucky Wildcats this year, 13 SEC wins, feels like they're in. Today would go a long way towards just completely ending that argument. How have you seen this team just continue to battle, refusing to let go of the rope, and overcoming all the adversity and the injuries that just seem to keep getting thrown at this bunch?
1: Man, they've been so close. When you start looking back at some of the games that they've had in hand and maybe let get away, I think a credit to this coaching staff and to some of these players that they have got themselves in position to win almost every game they've been in. Now, they've been a big hit away or a big pitch away from that, but certainly they've been as competitive as any team that's been here at the university. They just haven't been able to get that big hit when they needed it.
0: Yeah, and that's an interesting point. And Will Marcy even brought that up to us yesterday on our pregame chat. He's like, it just feels like this was a year where the offense, the hitting and the runs were there, but maybe the pitching quite wasn't what they wanted it. And then the next night, the pitching was on, but the offense was struggling to score runs. And I know you've played a lot of baseball. What's that like for a team that can just never get that chemistry to line up with the defense and the offense?
1: Well, it's frustrating. And for a lot of people that write, I remember one year in New York, we had that going. We were only four games back going into All-Star break. We were real close, but we couldn't match up our hitting and pitching. And so people started writing, well, they're not trying and they're being this. That's not the case here whatsoever. Right. These guys have big hearts and they're trying. It's just there's times where mistakes are being made, which they shouldn't. You know, maybe a bunt's not laid down when it should have been. A guy might get a little aggressive and get picked off. It's a fine line with being aggressive and maybe not being as smart as you'd like to be on the bases sometimes. So I think when you add all that stuff together, plus the injuries that they've had, maybe they're fortunate to have 13 wins and realizing that as we go into today's game, one more win is going to give them an opportunity to be in the tournament.
0: You know, one stat that's amazed me about this group, it's the second time in 3 years that Kentucky's made it through SEC play with at least one win against every SEC opponent. The Omaha team was the other one. It's only the fifth time this century. I think it's a credit to this group that they have found a way to avoid getting swept when they have had some weekends where Coach Mangione's looked down the bench and he's got two guys available.
1: Yeah. Well, we were kind of talking, Dick and I were talking the other day about, man, Sundays have been rough on these guys. And, hey, we don't have to play on Sunday. We're playing on Saturday today with a chance to win this series. And so we're not exactly sure who's going to pitch, but somebody should step up today. And maybe that's what we're going to get because in the past, when we saw Van Cleve get into the lineup, he started off slow, but, boy, what a big lift he's been for the offense. And so today, I think you just – it's the last game. Man, you leave everything you got right out there on that field, and then what happens in the tournament happens. But today maybe could solidify you going to the NCAA again.
0: Last thing for you, Doug. Jackson Jelkin, we saw him get the win at Florida. We saw him save the game against Arkansas. This is a young man that wants the baseball, and those are fun guys to watch.
1: Oh, man. As one of his teammates described him the other day when he saw him warming up the bullpen, he said, man, that's a dog. That dog's coming in. We're in good shape. You know, he's had an outstanding year. He's got a lot of poise. He's certainly got good stuff. I assume he will probably get drafted. If he doesn't, it'd be nice because he does have another year back here.
0: That's right.
1: It'd be something to look forward to if he came back. But, yeah, I mean, kudos to him and a lot of the other guys this year who have stepped up. If you look at the top part of this order, it has been tremendous. And when you look at the bottom part, maybe not as good as you'd like, but they're all young.
2: Yeah.
1: And so they're going to get a good seasoning this year. There's a lot to look forward to with this Kentucky baseball team.
0: Absolutely. And I know you're going to be following this group as far as they and hopefully it's going to be a deep run into the postseason. And I know you'll be doing it from your favorite fishing hole. Thanks for the time.
1: You got that right. You can know where it'll be on a lake somewhere, but I'll have you tuned in, Big D.
0: All right. That's Doug Flynn back with Coach Mangione after this on the UK Sports Network.
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0: Last day of the regular season at Kentucky Proud Park as the Wildcats take on Arkansas with the series on the line today. And we're here with Coach Nick Mingione. And Coach, before we even talk about baseball, just first of all, any update at all on Braxton Van Cleve today?
1: Yes, got a chance to see him today. He came by the team scouting report. His dad brought him by. And for those people that don't know, Braxton's dad is a coach. And such good awareness on his part. He's just like, Coach, I knew it was going to be important for the guys to see Braxton. So he got released last night to his parents, stayed a night in a hotel. He's up, coherent, having normal conversations. Got a little bump above his eye. Looks a little bit like Rocky Balboa when he fought Apollo Creed in Rocky. So he's got a little bump there. But, man, all considering, Darren, this could have been a lot worse. And, you know, yesterday when we sat him up, he did not feel good. But had no neck, back pain, anything like that. Right. So we just felt like, hey, let's just keep him in this position and get him off to get checked out. And got a lot of tests, and there was a lot of things that could have, quite frankly, been worse than they were. And so thankful for that and just thankful to see him today and spend time. And, you know, he snapped. That's what the guys do now, snap. He snapped him a picture last night with his thumbs up, and I know that made the guys feel a lot better. But scary moment for sure. And just happy we got a chance to see him today.
0: Coach, obviously, when you see a teammate leave the field under medical care like that, it can become a very emotional thing. As a head coach, how did you? What was your message to the guys to try to make sure they were where they needed to be to finish that game?
1: I think in times of uncertainty, what people need is clarity. In times of uncertainty, what people crave and need is clarity. So I brought him up. We explained. I told him exactly what happened. Braxton knew where he was. He remembered the play. His biggest question was, did we score? We're like, yes, Braxton, we scored. He did ask that a couple times. So just explained to him exactly what we saw. We had a prayer, and we moved on. And I, quite frankly, you know, that's hard to do when you see one of your players get carted off on a stretcher, especially in baseball. And it's just not something you see every day. But I love the way the team responded and fought and got us back in that game.
0: In terms of the game, Coach, a one-run game like that, you look at a lot of the little details. It could have been a shutdown inning here or one big hit there, and it totally changes the outcome.
1: Just like the story of SEC baseball.
0: Yeah, that's it.
1: It's like, you know, and been in it for 20 years. We've been dealing with this for 20 years, and this is exactly what it's all about, and it's about making those plays. And the night before, we made more than them, and last night, they made more than we did.
0: Ben Cleaver continues to throw the ball well. I know he gave up the two solo home runs, but against a lineup like Arkansas's, I thought he was great last night.
1: Yeah, gave us what we needed, gave us a chance to win. It was outstanding. And gave up a couple solo home runs, but listen, he pounded the strike zone. He competed at a very, very high level, and that's all we ever ask our starters. You know that. Just to put us in a position to win the game, and he certainly did that. And this is some outings now. We just need to keep him trending and going in the right direction.
0: You had three senior relievers with great outings last night, kept the team in the ballgame, whether it was Jackson or Ira or Nile. I thought they did a great job.
1: They did, especially Ira. Got the ground ball. Fortunately, we didn't turn it for him. Nile kept us right there. Susie got some big outs, and those guys held it there. Now, we had our chances now. We left 13 on, got double-digit hits. Had some good grinding at-bats, and unfortunately we didn't, but those guys definitely did a wonderful job.
0: Coach, last question for you. Trying to win a series today, what's it going to take to get this one?
1: Yeah, CMATS, we need him to get off to a good start and give us a chance like we've gotten the last couple days, and need him to do that. And obviously we're going to battle some weather here in and out with some rain and things like that, but going to need him to get us going, get our defense involved, and then it's going to take that timely hit. Darren, for us to get that timely hit.
0: Coach, we appreciate your time. Good luck today.
1: Thank you. Go Cats.
0: It's head coach Nick Mingione back with the starting lineups in a moment here on the UK Sports Network.
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0: Back at Kentucky Proud Park, we have a start time as this weather pushes on through. We will get underway 40 minutes late today. 2:42 is our first pitch time, so we now know that we just have to wait a couple more minutes to start today's game. 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
0: 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So while we wait for the teams to get ready, the weather to push through, and us start this game at 2:42, we are going to take you back to Thursday night when the Wildcats picked up a tremendous victory. Nate Harris getting the start against these Razorbacks Thursday night to carry the Wildcats to a huge win in their 13th SEC victory. And we'll listen in on a couple of innings from Thursday night's game as we wait for the weather to pass on through here and get this ball game underway. Again, we will start in a delay today, but we have a first pitch time. 2:42 Eastern. We'll rejoin you at 2:40 here on the UK Sports Network. From a sun-splashed and beautiful Kentucky Proud Park, we say it's time for Kentucky baseball. Only 3 games left in the regular season, and they are 3 vitally important ones for Kentucky as they welcome in a top 15 Arkansas team that is 34-18 on the year. They have 15 wins in SEC play. Good evening, everybody. I'm Darren Hedrick, joined by the Hall of Famer Keith Madison here in the booth. We've got Billy Rutledge producing for us tonight as Nate Harris gets the ball for the Wildcats. Let's meet the batting 9 for the Razorbacks under head coach Dave Van Horn. Damian Ruiz, the left fielder, will lead off tonight, followed by catcher Ryder Helfrich. Shortstop Camden Kojal bats third. Hitting cleanup is their designated hitter, Cujillo Aloy. Nolan Sousa, the second baseman, bats fifth. Hitting sixth is their center fielder, who goes by Micah New. It's not how it's spelled, but it's pronounced Micah New. Zach Stewart, the right fielder, bats seventh. Hitting eighth is the third baseman, TJ Pompey. And batting ninth is the first baseman, Carter Rutenbar. So Nate Harris gets the ball tonight for Kentucky. Coach Madison, he's going up against left-hander Hunter Dietz, who Coach Mangione said might be one of the best pitchers in the country tonight.
7: Yeah, I've seen him pitch, and he is outstanding. He has great stuff, and like you or Nick one mentioned, I can't remember which one, he throws from different arm angles. He has outstanding breaking ball, plus he runs it up there pretty quickly. Yeah. So he's got good velocity. He's a strong young man, and the Cats will have their hands full. But we've seen them face good pitching time after time.
0: Bud Light is a proud sponsor of University of Kentucky Athletics. 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Drink responsibly. In terms of the starters tonight for Kentucky, we'll take you around the horn. Starting in left field, you've got Will Marcy, Jace Tarnish in center, Braxton Van Cleve starting in right field. Around the infield, it's Caden Cloud at third base, Tyler Bell at short, Luke Lawrence, the birthday boy, at second base. Hudson Brown back at first tonight, and Owen Jenkins catching for Nate Harris, who makes his 11th start of the season, a 4-2 record, and is coming off a rough inning against the Florida Gators on Sunday, but he's still working his way back from the shoulder injury. Very limited tonight in his pitch count. Here's Damon Ruiz, the left fielder, to lead off. A 311 average for this right-handed batter. And the first pitch comes home, and Harris just misses inside with a fastball at 93 miles an hour. And we are underway here at Kentucky Proud Park. It is a cool night for the month of May, especially for mid-May. First pitch temperature is a pop-up, is weakly hit towards center. Tarnish coming on, battling the sun. And in very shallow center, Tarnish makes the catch. And there's one away. It is 64 degrees at first pitch. Coach Madison, by the end of the game tonight, will be in the 50s here in Lexington. How about that?
7: Yeah, a little March weather coming in tonight. But looks like we're going to have a good crowd. They're still coming in. And so it's a great night for baseball.
0: Partly cloudy skies as Ryder Helfrich, the catcher, bats from the right side. A 294 average. He has hit 15 home runs, 45 RBIs. And a fastball misses high from Harris. So, Coach, talking with our coaching staff prior to the game, I asked them, I said, so you look at Arkansas's lineup. They have strength. They have power and speed. They're balanced. There's a strike off speed on the outside corner. How do you attack this lineup? And one of the first breakdowns outside of the advantages this lineup has, there's also a lot of swing and miss in their lineup. The 1-1 swung on and innocently rolled towards short, and the slow roller charged by Bell. He scoops, and a little bit of an off-balance throw to first, but plenty of time to get Helfrich, and there's two away. So coming to the point I was going to ask you about, there's in the Arkansas lineup like over 400 strikeouts combined. How do you expand and get them into swing situations and get the weak contact? Because if you hang one, it's going to be hit a long way.
7: Absolutely. They do have great power, and I think they're one of the most balanced lineups offensively if you take away the strikeouts.
0: Yeah, Camden Kojal takes a low strike.
7: They're absolutely one of the best lineups in the league. But I think what you have to do to attack a team like this is you have to get ahead. Mm-hmm. If you could throw a lot of first-pitch strikes, now you can, you know, you could flirt with that strike zone a little bit.
0: 0-1 misses outside.
7: And when Nate Harris is on, he's really good at that. Yeah. It, when he's on, when he misses, he just misses a few inches in or out. He has a good fastball and a good breaking ball. So if he's on, he's going to have fun tonight.
0: 1-1 swing and a miss. He offered at the off speed. Kojal batting 304, 16 home runs, 60 RBIs. So when I hear a pitching coach say we've got to expand the zone, expand away, expand up, expand in, obviously, that means you're throwing a ball that's not technically a strike. 1-2 home, got him swinging there on a breaking ball, strike three. And I'll finish my question when we come back. That was an impressive 1-2-3 for Nate Harris. Three up and three down, brought to you by Lexus of Lexington, the relentless pursuit of perfection. We go to the bottom of the first. We'll meet Kentucky's batting nine, and we'll see Hunter Dietz when we come back on the UK Sports Network.
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0: 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Let's meet the Kentucky batting nine. It'll start with the speedster, center fielder Jace Tarnish, followed by the shortstop Tyler Bell, and then second baseman Luke Lawrence. Batting cleanup tonight and serving as the designated hitter is Ethan Hindle. Braxton Van Cleve, the right fielder, bats in the five spot. Hitting sixth tonight is left fielder Will Marcy. First baseman Hudson Brown bats in the seventh spot. Catcher Owen Jenkins and third baseman Caden Cloud round out the batting nine for your Cats. Tonight, Kentucky in the home white uniforms. Those are crisp white unis with Wildcats in blue on the front, numerals in blue on the back, white pants with a thin blue stripe down the sides, and they wear the blue ball caps with a white UK logo on the front. Arkansas in the traditional traveling grays, light gray jerseys and pants. Arkansas in red on the front, numerals in red on the back, and they've got red ball caps with that familiar A logo in white. It's an old English style A that only the baseball program uses.
7: That's interesting. But baseball being the traditional sport it is, it looks good on them.
0: So here's the center fielder Tarnish, a 356 average to face Hunter Dietz. And the left-hander's first pitch is swung on and bounced to short into the glove of Kojal, who's up with the throw, and he retires Tarnish. One pitch and one out for Hunter Dietz.
7: Well, Darren, Tarnish hit that ball really well. It's just a shame he hit it so close to the shortstop.
0: Hunter Dietz is a redshirt sophomore, 6'6", 235 pounds. He is from Trinity, Florida. Here's Bell, a switch hitter batting right-handed. He's hitting 355. First pitch is grounded left side. Shortstop won't get to that one. It's a base hit in the left for Bell on a rolling single through the six hole.
7: Boy, hit them where they ain't.
0: That's right.
7: Tarnish absolutely scorched that ball that was fielded by the shortstop, and then Bell hit a medium-type ground ball right in the six hole. Fell in there for a base hit.
0: And now here is one of the Wildcat seniors playing his final home games, Luke Lawrence, a left-handed hitter, a senior batting 341 with three homers and 37 RBIs. Left on left, Dietz delivers, and a check swing. Did he go too far around? Yes, he did, on appeal to third, 0-1.
7: Darren, we still have two more games to play after this one, but I'm going to really miss watching Luke Lawrence play.
0: You and me both. Hopefully,
7: he's a good competitor.
0: And hopefully Kentucky's got a long ride in the postseason and a lot of games left for Luke. The 0-1, swing and a miss. Slider down and away, it looked like. Lawrence embodies what it means to be a Wildcat. And all you have to do is ask his teammates and his coaches, and they'll define that for you. His hustle, his effort, the professional, consistent, steady approach he's had. The 0-2 fouled back. And I know I just said three things that all mean the same, professional, consistent, and steady. But all of those describe this young man.
7: And I agree with all of those. You're absolutely right.
0: He's got Bell at first with one out, 0-2 the count. I really like how Kentucky's lineup has approached starting pitchers the last several weeks. Check swing on a ball down. He didn't go on the appeal to third. You think about Aiden King. Kentucky brushed him for five runs, the most he's allowed all year, five earned runs. Tegan Coons with Tennessee. The Wildcats throttled him with some hard hit balls.
7: Yeah.
0: They've had a great approach against star starting pitchers, or aces, if you will.
7: Yeah.
0: I've really liked how they've attacked over these last few weeks.
7: And you're right. I mean, those guys had great stuff, but the Wildcats competed really well against them.
0: Let's see if they can do that tonight against Hunter Dietz. 1-2, and Lawrence got a piece as he fouls it back. So Luke, who has a birthday today, I was joking with him down on the field. I said, did you turn 21? And he just gave me a big grin, and he goes, again. Levels the bat from that left side, the 1-2, and that one, ooh, fastball called strike three. That was a very late strike three call. I thought he might have got away with it.
7: Yeah.
0: But Eric Gauthier is known for very delayed strike calls.
7: And he's a good umpire, but that drives me nuts.
0: Yeah.
7: I mean, I want to know.
0: Yeah, he's notorious for very delayed calls.
7: I think he voices it.
0: Yes.
7: I mean, we can't hear it.
0: Right.
7: Luke Lawrence was already walking towards the dugout before he gave the signal that he struck him out.
0: So here's Ethan Hindle, a 288 average, a junior from Delafield, Wisconsin. 10 home runs, 45 RBIs. He's put a season together that's got the attention of some scouts.
7: He's got a lot of pop in his bat. You know, he had that, I won't even call it a slump, but it was kind of a slumpish time back in, mid-April. early April. But, man, when he came out of it, he really came out of it well. And I love his approach at the plate right now.
0: Battling a little bit of a knee issue that held him out of Sunday's game at Florida. He's DHing tonight. First pitch fouled back. And I was joking with him down at the cage. He said that he's fine enough to play tonight, but they're being careful with him. That's why he's the DH. And I said, well, Ethan, if you hit one over the wall, you just have to trot around the bases. And he laughed. He says, yeah, if I can hit some doubles, I can jog.
7: Yeah, he's really put together a good second half of the season.
0: He has. The 0-1. And that's a fastball at 95. That's not fair. A guy from the left side throwing 95, 96, and then he drops his arm angle down and he's throwing 84, 85.
7: With movement.
0: Yes. That's part of the reason why Dietz on the year is 7-2 with a 3.2 ERA. That's 13 starts. He's got a complete game. Coach, he's thrown just shy of 73 innings entering tonight, 108 strikeouts to 26 walks.
7: Wow. And you mentioned his size. He's an athletic-looking tall lefty.
0: 1-1, and that's a breaking ball strike on the outside corner.
7: He's got strong legs. Just a he's got that major league look.
0: Mm-hmm. You know, Dave Van Horn's teams are always going to be well coached and prepared. As the pitch home is a curveball down, two balls, two.

0: He's been at Arkansas for 24, like you were talking about. 967 wins as the head Razorback, head hog. Breaking ball stays high on Hindle, 3-2.
1: I thought you were going to say boss hog.
0: He might as well. Well, I think these days Calipari may be the boss hog.
1: Oh, okay. I think you're right.
0: Payoff pitch, runner goes, swinging a drive, deep left field. Ethan Hindle has gone deep.
1: That ball was absolutely hammered out the left field. I was just hoping it would stay fair.
0: The Wildcats grab an early 2-0 lead on Hindle's 11th home run of the season. And the ninth allowed by Dietz. Bell scores ahead of him, and the Cats are off and running here in the first.
1: That ground ball through the six hole is big right now because it gave Ethan Hindle two RBIs instead of just one.
0: He's looking all right on that jog around the bases.
1: Yes, he is. I know he's feeling good.
0: You know it. And here's Braxton Van Cleve, and he watches a fastball at 96 for strike one. Left-handed batter in his rookie year, hitting 254, five homers, 20 RBIs. Coach, to think about where this young man was just a month ago, swinging a miss, 0-2 on 97. He was 1-for-22.
1: Yeah.
0: And now he's batting 254 with five home runs. And this is all, mind you, against Power 4 competition.
1: Yeah.
0: What a fun story.
1: Oh, it's a great story. He's facing a tough lefty tonight.
0: 0-2, and that's a fastball up. 97.
1: It's going to be hard for Braxton Van Cleve tonight, being a freshman and facing a talent like this. But he has done it before.
0: Mm-hmm. The 1-2. And a breaking ball stays. Oh, no. Called strike three.
1: That's that late call again.
0: Yeah. Got me again. That was definitely at the letters. That was up. We go to the second inning. Ethan Hindle has Kentucky on the board early. It's 2-0 Cats on the UK Sports Network.
2: All right. It's a beautiful day for football here at the stadium, and we're just about ready for kickoff. Score 0-0. 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
1: Have you enjoyed your Frost Buddy?
0: I have. My beverage stays nice and cool. Talk about a mammoth young man. Cujillo Aloy leads off the inning, a designated hitter, 303 average, 9 homers, 40 RBIs, right-handed batter. Nate Harris, first pitch fastball, misses up. Cujillo Aloy is a junior, 6'1", 205 pounds from Hawaii, started his career at BYU before transferring to Fayetteville. He's got an older brother that's now in professional baseball, 1-0, and that's a breaking ball strike.
1: Aloy is a strong young man.
0: Coach, I don't know if I necessarily believe 6'1", 205 looking at him.
1: He is put together. He reminds me of Dick Allen that used to play for the Phillies.
0: The 1-1 pitch. Swung on and lifted in the air down the right field line. That's going to slice and fade out of play. Long and loud, strike two. You know who Aloy reminds me of?

0: the upper body. He's got broad shoulders. He's got that, it's not a barrel chest, but just the broad, thick shoulders. Kind of reminds me in the upper body of a Frank Thomas.
1: Mm-hmm.
0: Frank always had that huge upper body.
1: Oh. Man, Frank could swing it.
0: 1-2. Swing and a miss. Off speed, strike three on Aloy.
1: Great pitch. Got great pitch. You know, Aloy's one of those guys, when he goes to the plate, he looks like he means business. And that bat, even though he's 6'1", what, 205, that bat looks small in his hands because he's so strong.
0: And that's why, you know, I don't think it's fair to compare anybody to Frank Thomas, but that's who I thought of, just the way the bat looks and the big upper body.
1: Yes.
0: It's exactly who I thought of immediately.
1: The strength.
0: Yeah, here's Nolan Sousa, the second baseman, hitting .278, two home runs, 25 RBI. He's a left-handed batter in a fastball strike on the inside corner. So I want to go back to what we were talking about in the first inning for Kentucky. The key this weekend for this pitching staff against the Arkansas lineup, you've got to get them into swing mode like they are now. Sousa swings and misses, and then expand.
1: Yes.
0: But, Coach, when I hear a pitching coach say we've got to expand, that doesn't mean throw a pitch that's a ball off the hand, right? You've got to make it look like a strike, but then not hit the plate.
1: That's right.
0: Swing and a miss, strike three on Sousa.
1: And to me, expanding the zone is throwing the ball as close to the zone as you can without hitting it.
0: Yeah.
1: And if you can do that, you can pitch in the big leagues if you do it consistently. But that's what Nate Harris is doing right now. He's just missing a little bit with that breaking ball, and these Arkansas Razorbacks are free swingers.
0: Here's Micah New, a .260 average, center fielder hitting right-handed. First pitch sprayed foul out of play to the right. So that's what I'm curious from your perspective as a former pitcher and coach, that fine line of, guys, we need you to throw where it's just off the plate, but it can't be an obvious ball out of your hand like a fastball that runs in.
1: That's right, yeah. I mean, you've got to make it look hittable out of the hand, and to do that, you've got to be really on your game and focused.
0: 1-1 is down and away.
1: You know, throwing a ball a foot outside the zone is not going to fool anybody.
0: Right.
1: But if you can flirt with that strike zone after you get ahead, you got a great chance against the Razorbacks because they are a free-swinging club.
0: Two balls, one strike, and the pitch swung on a chopped foul. And you know the interesting thing, as free-swingers as they are, they have 263 walks on the season.
1: Yeah.
0: Now, interestingly, and I'm going to add to those numbers, Ryder Helfrich has 51, so he has almost a fifth of their walks.
1: Yeah.
0: 2-2 is just off the outside corner. It's a good pitch.
1: That was a really good pitch. I'm surprised he didn't swing.
0: So three balls and two strikes with two out in the top of the second inning. 2-0, Kentucky leads Arkansas. Harris rocks and fires, and that fastball out of the hands was up, and it's ball four.
1: You know, that Nate First. Harris did not look comfortable with that pitch right there. I think he may have tried to overthrow it just a little bit, but he's like most pitchers. When he overthrows a fastball, his velocity is about the same as it is when he just stays within himself.
0: Here's Zach Stewart, the right fielder. He'll hit left-handed, .254 average, eight homers. He's got a man on and two out. Diving back to first is New. The sun will be a factor over the next hour or so as it sets to the first base side and near home plate, behind home plate. Throw to first again, and New dives back. So right now, Nate Harris and the mound are completely in sunlight. The batter is in shade. And over the next 15 to 20 minutes, that shadow is going to creep right up to the base of the mound and then start to overtake the pitcher. Offering goes down and in. So the challenge for the hitters over the next couple of innings is going to be really interesting to watch, because that ball is going to start in sun and get to him in shadow.
1: It's ideal for the pitcher right now.
0: Hudson Brown trying to hold New at first base. The 1-0 down and in, and suddenly Harris has lost his command.
1: Yeah.
0: He had struck out three straight, including two, to start this inning. Then he walked New, and now the command is a bit all over the place. His pitch count right now is at 24. Throw to first, and that's off target. And I only bring up the pitch count because he is on a very limited one tonight. I would say if he can get this out here, he might go one more. 2-0. And that's inside, ball three.
1: He just missed on that one.
0: Owen Jenkins trying to get Harris to settle back in and finish this inning as he started it strong with back-to-back strikeouts of Aloy and Sousa. The 3-0 pitch to Stewart, and there's a strike, middle in.
1: You know, pitching is such an interesting thing. He strikes out two outstanding hitters, outstanding power hitters, and now it's like the switch is flipped, and he's struggling a little bit with that control.
0: 2-0 Kentucky, top of the second inning. And they'll throw to first again. The runner back safe. It is a hitter's count, 3-1.
1: I almost said the flip is switched.
0: Well, the turntables. 3-1, runner goes, swing and a bouncer to first. Right into the glove of Brown. He'll turn around and touch the bag, and the inning's over. Nicely done on the reaction by Brown. Side retired, a two-out walk left stranded. Two scoreless for Nate Harris. And we go to the bottom of the second. 2-0 Kentucky on the UK Sports Network.
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0: Bottom of the second inning, 2-0 Kentucky. And before they go back to work, let's pause. 10 seconds for station identification. 10 seconds for a legal ID on the UK Sports Network. From Kentucky Proud Park, I'm Darren Hedrick with you. Keith Madison is with us tonight in the booth. Coach Madison. And we've got Billy Rutledge pressing the buttons and spinning the dials tonight. Will Marcy leads off the second inning. First pitch from Dietz, cut on and missed. That was 94 from the left side. Marcy hitting 167. Had that three-run bomb on Sunday against the Florida Gators. Got Kentucky the lead.
1: Yeah, that was big.
0: A looping foul ball goes out of play behind home, 0-2. You kind of feel for a guy like Marcy. It feels like every time he starts to get into a rhythm with playing time, there something happens, whether it's just a, you know, a nagging injury or something pops up, and it just kind of disrupts his flow of the season. 0-2 is cranked high in the air to left. Back goes Ruiz. He slows at the warning track and makes the catch towards the left center alley where that park always plays big.
1: That ball was hit very well, and in a lot of ballparks in the SEC, that's a home run.
0: Yeah. Well, here's a guy who can hit the ball far. Hudson Brown coming back from that illness. He's batting 336 on the year. He clubbed his fourth home run down at Florida.
1: I got a feeling if he hadn't had that illness, he would have been hot at the end of the year.
0: I agree. First pitch fastball is outside, I think. One ball, no strikes. It's outside.
1: He's hit so many balls really hard this year. I mean, not just the home runs, but his singles are usually very hard.
0: Here's the 1-0. And that's a sinker fastball. Two balls, no strikes.
1: 94 would sink. Tough to handle.
0: Two-oh from Dietz, and that comes right down the heart at 96. Two balls and one strike. I think Hudson, even though that was 96, I think he'd like to have that one back.
1: Yeah, that's when he usually drills in the left center.
0: Yeah. Dietz set first base side. He rocks and fires. There's a smash right past the first baseman and down the right field line. That ball's going to go all the way to the wall. Brown easily around first. He'll motor into second with a double.
1: Boy, that ball ate Rutenbar up at first base. We were just talking about how hard Hudson Brown hits the ball. He's a big man, too, 6'6". I don't know, what, 230, 235?
0: Hudson, 6'6", 230.
1: Yeah, he's a big young man, and that ball was hammered as well. And it didn't take it long to get past the first baseman.
0: One thing about Kentucky's approach tonight against Deeds, when they've made contact, they've hit the ball hard.
1: They have.
0: Here's Owen Jenkins now, 246 average, and the freshman loads up and got a breaking ball that he waves over for a strike.
1: You know, I think sometimes, Darren, opposing teams look at Kentucky's home run numbers, and they underestimate how well they hit. I mean,
0: I would agree.
1: Yeah, we hit the ball hard. We don't hit as many home runs. We play in a big ballpark.
0: 0-1 pops the mitt at 95 for strike two.
1: But we've had a lot of hard doubles and singles this year.
0: There's no question.
1: That's a good approach when you do that.
0: The 0-2 pitch, and Jenkins strikes out on a breaking ball in the turf. He'll run down to first, but the catcher for Arkansas, Helfrich, comes out throwing and retires Jenkins.
1: You know, we haven't seen it so much from Jenkins this year, but, you know, him, he's a freshman. He's also a big, strong kid. You're going to see his power numbers and his batting average rise as he matures and get used to facing that SEC-type pitching.
0: Yeah. You have to learn as a hitter, and, of course, I never played at this high of level. I would concede to you and Doug Flynn, but you've got to find that balance of being selectively aggressive.
1: Yeah.
0: First pitch to Caden Cloud, and that's a strike that dots the outside corner at 87. Cloud hitting 222, has thundered four home runs, including a laser at Florida over the weekend.
1: Yeah, he's really blossomed into a guy that He actually, to be honest, has more power than I thought he had.
2: Swing and a miss, 0-2. He does, as a freshman, similar to Jenkins, he has some swing and miss. But when he makes contact, Cloud, his last name's Cloud, but he claps the thunder when he makes contact.
1: Yes, he does, and that's because he's got really good bat speed.
2: The 0-2, and the breaking ball, curveball's on the outside corner for strike three.
1: Nasty pitch.
2: Yeah. Innings over. It's a one-out double for Hudson Brown, left stranded. We go to the third here at Kentucky Proud Park. 2-0 Cats on the UK Sports Network.
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And we are back with you live at Kentucky Proud Park on this Saturday afternoon for the regular season finale. And we are finally ready to go as the Cats tangle with the Hogs one more time, a series on the line. Good afternoon, everybody. I'm Darren Hedrick. Bo Robinson is our producer. Bud Light is a proud sponsor of University of Kentucky Athletics. Easy to drink, easy to enjoy. Drink responsibly. Connor Madison gets the ball for the Wildcats today. It's his sixth start of the season and 14th appearance overall. Madison, a 6'2 junior out of Goodyear, Arizona, transferred to Kentucky from Grand Canyon University. The clouds beginning to break up as the inclement weather has pushed on out of here. It's going to be a warm afternoon for baseball at the end of the regular season here, mid-May. And it's time to meet the starting lineup for the Arkansas Razorbacks. Left fielder Damian Ruiz will lead off. Shortstop Camden Kojal bats second. Hitting third is the catcher Ryder Helfrich. Right fielder Zach Stewart bats in the cleanup spot. Hitting fifth, the designated hitter Cahill Aloy. Nolan Souza, the second baseman, bats sixth. Hitting seventh, the third baseman T.J. Pompey. Carter Rutenbar, the first baseman, bats eighth. And hitting ninth is center fielder Christian Turner. Defensively for Kentucky this afternoon, Will Marcy in left field, Jace Tarnish in center, Carson Hansen in right field, Caden Cloud, the infielder at third base, Tyler Bell at short, Luke Lawrence starting at second base, Hudson Brown over at first, and Owen Jenkins catching for Connor Madison, who's got that cutter, changeup, curveball to go with the fastball. Madison 2-2 this year with a 6.6 ERA. He's allowed 27 runs on 38 hits in 36 and two-third innings. We are finally ready to get this party started. About 40 minutes late. Home plate umpire today is Clint Fagan. He's joined by David Savage at third, Eric Gauthier at second, and C.J. Burdett at first base. Ruiz, a .310 average, five homers, 24 RBIs. He'll dig in from the right side to get this game started. Madison winds and fires, and we're underway. A fastball strike starts the at-bat. Ruiz on the weekend with the Razorbacks against Kentucky. He's 3-for-10 in this series with a double. Has struck out twice. 0-1, and the off-speed dips low. That was a cutter that he went low with. Madison kicks and deals. Ruiz takes a strike. Cutter to the outer third. Wildcats enter today 31-19, 13-16 their record in league play. 1-2, and that's high and wide on a fastball. Arkansas 35-19, 16-13. Last night the Hogs beat Kentucky 5-4. 2-2's fouled back. And it snapped a four-game losing streak for Arkansas against Kentucky that dated back to 2024. The Cats won the series here at Kentucky Proud Park that year, also beat Arkansas in the SEC tournament, and they won the first game of this weekend series. 2-2 on the way, and that's lined over short into left field, base hit. Coming on to cut it off is Marcy, leadoff single for Ruiz. So here's the shortstop, Camden Kojal. Bopped his 17th home run of the season last night. He's got 61 RBIs and a .302 average. This weekend against Kentucky, Kojal 2-for-8 with that bomb, a walk and a strikeout. It was a solo shot to right. He hits from the left side against the righty Madison, and the first pitch is a cutter for a strike in the bottom third of the zone. Wildcats in the white tops and pants today. Wildcats in blue block letters on the front, blue numerals on the back, blue ball caps. Pitch home, misses up, one ball, one strike. Arkansas in the red ball caps, light gray jerseys, light gray pants. It's basically the same uniform they've worn all weekend. Red numerals on the back, red accents. A throw to first, and Ruiz dives back safely.
Ruiz 15 for 16 on stolen base attempts this year. It's a great crowd here this afternoon, waiting through a brief rain shower. 1-1 on the way. That's fouled into the screen behind home plate. One ball, two strikes. Crowd cheering for the bat boy who made a running grab of the ball as it caromed off the net back towards the playing field. Arkansas with a man on, nobody out, top of the first. Madison will throw that way. Ruiz dives back. Warm and muggy this afternoon here in Lexington. 77 degrees at first pitch. The wind's blowing at 16 miles an hour at times. Here's a swing and a line shot fair just inside third against the shift. That's going to deflect off the sidewall. Bell makes a sliding stop. It's a double for Kojal, and the Razorbacks have two on and nobody out. It deflects off the sidewall and foul ground on that third base side and carom to Bell. That's the only reason Ruiz didn't score on that play. They had the shift on, Kentucky did, and there was nobody in the area code of third base, and that ball just stuck 2 inches fair inside of third. Great swing by Kojal. First pitch to Ryder Helfrich, and he's way out in front of the breaking ball, 0-1. Helfrich batting 293, 15 bombs and 47 RBIs. He's 2-for-8 in this weekend series. The 0-1 from Madison, grounded up the third baseline, foul. Connor inserted into that Sunday or game three starter role for Kentucky after Nate Harris was sidelined with shoulder issue. Kentucky's rotation has been in flux for much of the season. It has not been what they had hoped. When you thought about Jackson Jelkin and Nate Harris and Ben Cleaver at the start of the year, it just has not turned out well. Outside of Jelkin, here's the 0-2. Ground ball to third. Cloud has it as he falls down, gets to his feet, and then the throw to first dropped by Brown. A run scores, and on the error, Kojal makes it to third. Everybody's safe, nobody out, and the Razorbacks lead 1-0. About as rough of a start to the game as you could imagine for Kentucky here. So that'll be an error on the Wildcats. And here's Dan Rozelle, the pitching coach, with an early visit. Still nobody out. They've got a hit on the scoreboard. I can't imagine that's going to be in the books as a hit. If that throw was on the money and Hudson Brown catches it, Helfrich is out by a step or two at first base. And the error is going to allow a run to advance to third. Well, they have scored that, a single to third base RBI. So there's no error at all on that play.

0: Here's Zach Stewart with runners at first and third. Nobody out. 1-0 Arkansas. Stewart swings and drives one to deep right. And if that ball's fair, it's gone. It is just foul. Strike one. Stewart has homered in consecutive games against Kentucky this weekend. He's got 10 on the year, 28 RBIs and a 259 average. So they've called that a straight-up RBI single for Helfrich. And now the ball bounces away from Jenkins. It'll go to the backstop, and Kojal scores from third. Into second goes Helfrich, 2-0 Arkansas. Mercy. Cats need to just take a deep breath right here. Here's the 1-1. Fastball strike on the inside corner. Well, it's a wild pitch. One, two. Bouncing ball up the middle. That'll be a base hit. Helfrich's going to get sent around third. The throw by Tarnish is cut off. 3-0 Razorbacks, and there is still nobody out. Four straight batters with a hit to begin the game.
1: Now second with the Blue Jays hitter, number 45, Cahillo Alloy.
0: Cahillo Alloy, the next batter. He swings and drives one. Deep right center. Way back goes Tarnish, and it will be a diving attempt. He can't come up with it. It bounces over the wall, and that'll be an automatic double. They're telling Stewart to go back to third base, so that run won't count. It's an automatic double. So Alloy gets second, and Stewart will be at third with nobody out. 3-0 Razorbacks. We're in the top of the first inning, starting 40 minutes late. And Owen Jenkins is headed out to speak with Connor Madison, and Kentucky's already got the bullpen up and throwing.

0: Today's game presented by UK Healthcare, the official healthcare partner of the Big Blue Nation. Here's Nolan Souza batting 278. And the pitch home under his hands, ball one. The Wildcats have Ira Austin getting loose. He had a good outing last night. And there's a left-hander. That's Toby Peterson for the Wildcats. One oh misses in the turn for the nice block by Jenkins. Looks like maybe a curveball that just, it's hard to tell right now as that pitch was just not where Madison wanted it. Two in scoring position, nobody out. Five straight hits to start the game for Arkansas. They lead 3-0. And Nick Mangione is headed out. Not the outing Kentucky was looking for today. Connor Madison just, whatever was going wrong at Florida last weekend has unfortunately spilled over to this weekend with his outing, and Arkansas hits him for 3 runs on 5 hits with nobody out, and Kentucky will make an early visit to the bullpen. We'll step aside for a 60-second timeout here on the UK Sports Network.
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3: At the University of Kentucky, we build, we work, we lead. Not for the credit, but the future. For the name on the front of the jersey. The name that binds us. The place that drives us. For students and patients, farmers and families, fans and physicians. 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

0: Toby Peterson is the new pitcher on the mound for the Wildcats. We are in the top of the first inning. Arkansas has played at three before the first out recorded, and they'll have two more in scoring position when play resumes. Let's pause. 10 seconds for station identification. 10 seconds for a legal ID on the UK Sports Network.
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0: Darren Hedrick with you at Kentucky Proud Park. Bo Robinson, our producer. Wildcats are going to have to get the bullpen to step up again today. And they have pitched some big innings so far this week to help the Cats to a win on Thursday night. They kept them in the game last night. And they're going to have to carry the workload again today as Connor Madison is chased from this game just five hitters into the matchup. Zach Stewart at third base for Arkansas. Cahill Aloy at second. And Souza due up with a count, two balls and no strikes. And if you're scoring at home, if Souza ends up working a walk, it will go against Madison's final line with it being a two-ball, no-strike count. And if it's a strikeout, Peterson will get credit for it. Or if it's any type of out, Peterson will get credit for it. First pitch from Peterson bounces in the turf, and it's saved from the backstop by a reaching attempt from Jenkins. He was able to bounce it back towards the mound on a hop before he was able to collect it. Three balls, no strikes. Pitch home is outside, and that's a walk to Souza. We'll bring up T.J. Pompey. Base is loaded, nobody out. Six straight have reached for the Razorbacks to start today's game. Ira Austin continues throwing in the Kentucky pen as Pompey is able to spoil a fastball from Peterson. Pompey this weekend for the Razorbacks, 0-7 with five strikeouts. He's worked two walks. He's got 14 home runs on the year, though. The 0-1, and that hits him. Breaking ball in. And it forces home a run to make it 4-0 Razorbacks. Still nobody out. So Stewart scores. Aloy to third, Souza to second. And this will be Carter Rutenbar, the first baseman. And Arkansas will burn an offensive timeout here with the bases loaded, up 4-0 with nobody out in the first. What could you possibly want to discuss in a moment like this? Your offense is rolling. Why would you want to disrupt the timing? Here's Rutenbar. He's hitting 302. Left on left matchup. Peterson's first pitch. It's a fastball strike. Boy, Kentucky at this point, even if you give up a run, a double play ball would be huge just to try and help get out of this disastrous inning. Breaking ball floats in and almost hits him before it bends back. One ball, one strike. The 1-1. Swing and a miss. He chased the breaking ball down and out. Had good movement on that one. And here's a ground ball right side. That is going to be a sliding stop by Lawrence, who then bobbles it. No throw. Everyone safe. 5-0 Arkansas as Aloy scores, and there is still nobody out here in the first inning. Souza to third, Pompey to second. Christian Turner, a left-handed batter, takes low. He's hitting .261. Playing center field today, makes his series debut. Micah New had been playing in center field for the Razorbacks the first two games. 1-0, missed outside. 2 balls, no strikes. Two O's down the hard, a strike. Pitch down and out, 2-2, or beg your pardon, it's 3-1. 3-1. Three ones outside, ball four. This is getting bad. Goodness gracious. 9 batters for Arkansas have reached without a single out here in the first inning. This team's got to, this pitching staff right now, this group, they got to look within themselves here and buckle down and bow their backs because, wow, I don't think I've ever seen a game start like this where one team has all 9 batters reached without a single out, and it's 6-0 Arkansas. Head coach Nick Mangione is out again, and they'll go to Ira Austin the fourth. And we'll take a 60-second timeout as the Cats try to figure out a way to get out of the first inning. Arkansas up 6-0 on the UK Sports Network.
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4: 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The Wildcats take the lead!
0: Warning track wall, goodbye! And Kentucky goes up 7-2.
3: Once again, thank you to our official Cornerstone partners who play a vital role in the success of the University of Kentucky Athletics program.
0: Ira Austin the fourth gave this Kentucky team a much-needed inning last night to get out of a bases-loaded jam. He did his job. He got Kentucky the double play grounder they needed. Cats weren't able to turn it, but Austin said, okay, well, I'll just come back and get a strikeout against the next batter, and he did. And they're going to need that type of Ira Austin the fourth here this afternoon. Arkansas leads Kentucky 6-0 in the top of the first inning. Nobody out. All 9 batters for the Razorbacks reached without a single out. And back to the top of the order now, Damian Ruiz. He has Pompey at third, Rutenbar at second, and Christian Turner at first. Austin is already the third pitcher used by Kentucky in this first inning. First pitch to Ruiz is scalded fair up the third baseline, and it's going to roll all the way to the left field corner. That'll score Pompey. Here's Rutenbar. Here comes Turner. Three-run double Ruiz, and it is 9-0 Razorbacks with nobody out in the first inning. A Kentucky team that all season long, despite the adversity, the injuries, and the tough, heartbreaking losses, this is a group that never let go of the rope. They have stayed in every series. They've been competitive on a nightly basis, and that's what makes this first inning today so shocking. Camden Kojal takes a breaking ball outside, 1-0. Shocking and disappointing. Swing and a miss, 1-1. You're in this game long enough, you see a lot of strange things, and we have seen some freaky and scary things this weekend and some strange things even going back to last weekend against Florida. Pitch fouled back, 1-2. And I think across my 20 years, I've never seen a team like Arkansas have 10 straight batters reach without an out. Somewhere in there, typically, you see a ground out or a fly out in a rally like this, but Arkansas's hitters are just locked in. The 1-2. Swing and a miss. Strike three. It's in the turf. Jenkins collects and throws to first, and we finally have our first out of the inning. And a Bronx cheer erupts from the folks here at Kentucky Proud Park. Here's Ryder Helfrich. Runner at second, one out. Helfrich with an RBI single. Swing and a miss, chasing the breaking ball away. And that pitch nips him as it runs inside, and that'll put another man on base. Second hit batter of this first inning. And Zach Stewart becomes the next batter. One out, top of the first, 9-0 Arkansas. And the pitch outside, ball one. One-oh sails up and away at 94 as he came overhand that time. Austin's got two different arm angles he can work with. He can drop down low three-quarter, almost sidearm, or he can come over the top. And the Wildcats have another right-hander getting loose. That's Ryan Mullen. The 2-0 outside. A walk would load the bases again. And now music randomly plays. Oh, my goodness. Oh, don't look up here at me. It wasn't me. I don't have that kind of power. The 3-0. And a strike call. 3-1. Razorbacks with two on and one out. Man, a ground ball at an infielder right here would be incredibly useful as the pitch is fouled away and off to the left side. Three balls, two strikes on Stewart, who has homered in consecutive games. He's got an RBI hit in this frame. Payoff pitch in the air to center and hit well. Back goes Tarnish looking up. That ball is off the top of the wall. Rounding third, Ruiz comes in to score. They'll hold Helfrich at third. It's an RBI double for Stewart off the center field wall, and it's 10-0 Arkansas in the first inning with one out. Here is Cahillo Aloy. Doubled his first time up. It was an automatic double as it bounced over the wall. Two in scoring position, one out. And a called strike. Set at the belt, Austin's 0-1, and that one knifes away. Did he go on the swing? No. It has turned into a beautiful day for baseball, but unfortunately for the Cats, not going so well down on the field right now. One out, two in scoring position. The 1-1 to Aloy, swing and a miss. Pitch home, got him swinging, strike three, and it's held on to. It's a foul tip, and Aloy strikes out for out number two. That'll bring up Nolan Souza. First pitch misses low for a ball. Austin trying to help this team out of the inning, the 1-0. And there's a knee-high breaking ball strike, 1-1. Two in scoring position, the 1-1 misses away. Got Helfrich, the runner at third, Stewart at second. Arkansas is already 7-for-9 with runners on base and 5-for-7 with runners in scoring position. The 2-1. Low. It's a good pitch, but that was down. Jenkins did his best to try to frame it a little more up towards the zone. But Clint Fagan, who was in professional baseball for many years, going to have to really work to try and fool him. The 3-1, down and in, ball four, and that'll load the bases. So Helfrich at third, Stewart at second, Souza at first, and here is T.J. Pompey. Pompey hit by a pitch his first time up. Hitting 200 with the bases loaded for the Razorbacks. Mullen looks ready to go in the Kentucky bullpen if needed, but they're hoping Austin can work this final out. Pitch goes way outside, 1-0. Austin, a transfer from the University of New Orleans. He was in he's from Metairie, Louisiana. The 1-0. Just missed the inside corner on a fastball. Fouled back. 2-1, fouled away to the right, and now Austin is a strike from getting Kentucky out of this top of the first. 10-0 Razorbacks. Two on the way, and it's popped up. Right side, fair ground. Hudson Brown coming up the line, back towards the mound to step. He makes the catch. And the side is finally retired. 10 runs on 8 hits. Wildcats will come to bat for the first time when we come back on the UK Sports Network.
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Bottom of the first inning. Let's remind you about the Kentucky batting order here. It's center fielder Jace Tarnish to lead off. Shortstop Tyler Bell batting second. Hitting third, second baseman Luke Lawrence. Designated hitter Ethan Hindle bats in the four spot. Hitting fifth is first baseman Hudson Brown. Left fielder Will Marcy bats sixth. Right fielder Carson Hansen bats seventh. The eight-hole batter is catcher Owen Jenkins, and hitting ninth, third baseman Caden Cloud. On the mound today for the Razorbacks, it's Tate McGuire, a junior right-hander. This will be his fifth start in 17 appearances, or 18 appearances now. He's 1-0 across 38 and two-third innings. 31 strikeouts to 11 walks, has surrendered 20 runs on 39 hits. He's helped batters to a .262 average. But imagine Arkansas is going to use a lot of their bullpen arms today with McGuire not being a full-time and fully stretched-out starter. But they have several high-end, high-leverage arms available, and they've got a 10-run lead to work with before Kentucky takes their first swing. So Wildcats have a long way to go to get to 27 outs. We're only in the first inning, but it's a hill they've got to start climbing now as Tarnish digs in from the right side.

And I mean this respectfully compared to the standard that Arkansas plays with under Dave Van Horn. You're talking about a team that has won 20 games in SEC play three straight years. And this team is not quite measured up to their standards. Here's Tyler Bell, a switch hitter. First pitch lined into center. Base hit for Bell. When I think about some of the great Arkansas teams, this one defensively is not as good as we've seen Arkansas in years past, but their outfield has been special this weekend. They took several hits away from Kentucky last night and really prevented the Cats from getting that big hit to grab the lead. So where the infielders have had some errors here and there, the outfield has been special for Arkansas in this three-game series. Here's Luke Lawrence, left-handed batter. One on, one out. First pitch misses up. Luke hitting 337. Three home runs. They have pitched him tough this weekend. He's 2-for-8. The team's leading batter in SEC play at 343. And he fouls a pitch back, 1-1. Lawrence playing his final home games as a Kentucky Wildcat. Senior who has exhausted his eligibility, a transfer out of Illinois State. Tyler Bell, who's at first base after the hit. More than likely, he's also playing his final home games at KPP. The 1-1 misses away. A lot of scouts and experts predict that Tyler Bell's going to go somewhere in the first round of the MLB draft this summer. And if things work out for him, he'll be on to bigger things after this season. Swing and a miss by Lawrence, 2-2. Kentucky has had a plethora of high-level shortstops. They have been blessed at that position over the last decade or so under Nick Mangione. 2-2, fouled into the screen. Think about Ryan Ritter, who's now in the big leagues with the Rockies. Grant Smith, who was an incredible defensive shortstop and helped the Wildcats to the College World Series in 2024, and then Tyler Bell, the man to follow. And if you start looking at recruiting profiles and things like that, the future looks pretty bright at that position for Kentucky as well. 2-2, low, full count on Lawrence. Lawrence himself had some shoes to fill. The payoff pitch, called strike three, letter high. Tough take there. Looked up, but it's a letter high strike three, and there's two away. Get a second look. That was pretty close. Now, with the ABS being introduced at the SEC tournament, that's probably a strike, even though it looked up. If you're going to go to that standard, that was probably a strike at the very tippy top of the zone. Here's Ethan Hendel, and he takes strike one. Ethan leads the team with 11 home runs and 47 RBIs, batting 303. He's had a great weekend against the Razorbacks. 6-for-9 with 3 extra base hits, including a home run on Thursday night. Bell at first with two out. The 0-1 swung on and fouled down towards the Arkansas dugout. But just to finish the point on Lawrence, he came in with a lot of pressure on him because he was replacing Emelian Petrie, who ended up being a draft pick and a huge part of that Omaha team. Perhaps, by average, the best hitter on that squad. And he's now playing in professional baseball. And the pitcher wanting a new baseball, he was not happy with the last two he's been offered. McGuire comes home, and Hendel with an uppercut stroke sends this one in the air towards right, and it fades out of play near the grass berm and will become a potential souvenir for some young kids. Nothing into the count on Hendel. Hudson Brown waiting on deck. Arkansas with Ruiz.

0: left, Turner in center, Stewart in right. The 0-2 down and out. Pompey at third base. Their shortstop, Camden Kozel. Souza at second, Rutenbar the first baseman, and Helfrich catching for the Razorbacks. Tate McGuire on the mound. The 1-2, and Hindle takes in the turf. Two balls, two strikes. Razorbacks leading Kentucky 10-0 in the bottom of the first. Cats have just got to get back on the horse and try to get back in the race. Stay competitive. It's what they've done all year. 2-2, swing and a miss. Strike three, and the inning's over. We go to the second frame at Kentucky Proud Park. 10-0 Razorbacks on the UK Sports Network.
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0: Top of the second inning, Arkansas leads Kentucky 10-0. Ira Austin's relief appearance is over, once again tasked with a nearly impossible situation. He comes in and throws a full inning and allowed one run on two hits. But one of those two hits was a three-run double, so he did allow three inherited runs to score. He had one walk, two strikeouts through 27 pitches. Connor Madison got the start today, did not record an out, gave up five hits against five batters, six runs full. He had one walk, no strikeouts. Toby Peterson did not record an out, gave up three runs on one hit and one walk, 11 pitches. So now Ryan Mullen takes over in the second inning. Mullen, a 6'2 junior out of Chino Hills, California. This will be his 22nd appearance, which is a team high. 2-0 record. He has thrown 15 innings, 17 strikeouts, bigger part, 10 walks. 208 average for opposing hitters. Throwing a lot of numbers at you right now. Carter Rutenbar will lead off this second inning for the Razorbacks. First pitch from Mullen, and that's down and in for a ball. Rutenbar had an RBI single in that first inning. And he comes with a fastball strike just below the belt. One outside, two balls and a strike. Kentucky will open SEC tournament action next Tuesday, and we will find out later today who their opponent will be and what time they will play, as Mullen misses away 3-1. Georgia has won the league. They are 23-6. Georgia absolutely dominant this year with perhaps the best offense or one of the best offenses in the country. 3-1, swing and a miss. It would either be Georgia, UCLA, or Georgia Tech contending for the best offense in the nation. Texas 18-10. They're a game ahead of Texas A&M for second place in the standings. Payoff pitch. High chop up the middle. Tough play. Bell has it. Quick exchange. Throw to first, and they got Rutenbar. Long run there for Bell. He had to come to the right side of second to play that ball, but he was better angled than Lawrence, so really it was only Bell that could make that play. And Tyler does it with a plum. Here's Christian Turner, walked to force in a run with the bases loaded in the first inning, getting his first action of the weekend. Left-handed batter. First pitch, and that just misses the outside corner. LSU, South Carolina, and Missouri anchor the bottom of the standings. LSU just 9-20 in league play. They'll miss the tournament for the first time in a while if they don't win the SEC tournament. Turner watches a fastball strike. Vanderbilt is in no great shakes either because of their RPI, their strength of schedule. Even though they have 13 league wins, they are still on the outside looking in. The 1-1 slapped foul. And talking over with some colleagues before the game started today, can you imagine a college baseball tournament without Vanderbilt, perhaps Louisville, and LSU if they don't win their respective conference tournaments? The 1-2 on the way. Got him swinging. Strike three, and Turner's retired. But obviously, those teams could get the automatic bid if they have a great run in their conference tournaments, but in the long-term history of college baseball, it'd be weird to have a tournament without those three teams in the same year. That's number 42, Jamie Ruiz. Kentucky, Oklahoma, and Vanderbilt all tied in the SEC standings with 13 league wins. First pitch to Damian Ruiz, down and away. Ruiz has two hits, including a three-run double. The 1-0. And there's a breaking ball strike. Knee bender from Mullen. And Mullen comes back more towards the inside with a fastball. That was middle in. Fooled Ruiz. One ball and two strikes. Hands together, the righty comes home, and the fastball rides up and away. We're in the top of the second inning, 10-0 Razorbacks. Two outs and the bases empty. The 2-2 chopped third foul. Just missed away. Good pitch. Full count. Payoff delivery. Bounced weakly towards third. Cloud has it. Sets his feet. Goes corner to corner. And the inning's over. Ryan Mullen sets the Razorbacks down. 1-2-3. We go to the bottom of the second. 10-0 Arkansas on the UK Sports Network.
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Bottom of the second inning, Hudson Brown, Will Marcy, and Carson Hansen do up.

Brown hit a home run out just left of the batter's eye in last night's game. His fifth of the year. First pitch is popped out of play to the third base side. He's hitting 346 for the year and has missed quite a bit of time because of that illness that sidelined him for a couple of weeks. Still trying to get back to being 100%. It's just one of those that lingers. The 0-1, and that misses in. Brown this weekend, 4-for-8 with a double and a home run, two RBIs. Pitch home, and Brown drives this one way up in the air, but way foul as well. One ball and two strikes. The SEC tournament will begin on Tuesday, May 19th, down at the Hoover Met in Hoover, Alabama, which is basically a suburb of Birmingham. One, two. Fastball up. The first game on Tuesday will start at 9:30 a.m. That's 10:30 a.m. Eastern. So 10:30 a.m. Eastern on Tuesday. The 2-2 rolled over. Grounder to the right. Gloved by Rutenbar, the first baseman. He'll toss it to McGuire covering the bag. And there's one away. That 10:30 game will pit the 9 seed against the 16 seed. Right now, that would be Ole Miss and Missouri. If Kentucky finishes around the 12th or 13th seed, then they would play the next game, which would start roughly around 1, 2 o'clock in the afternoon. Here's Will Marcy. First pitch low. Marcy this weekend against Arkansas, 0-for-6. He's got a couple of walks. Native of Raleigh, North Carolina. One of 9 seniors playing his final home game as that breaking ball misses low. Check swing to first didn't go. Head coach Nick Mangione mentioned to us yesterday during pregame that this season's senior class that was honored, the 9 who have exhausted eligibility, 2-0 pitch, swing and a miss. For the first time, all 9 were transfers. There were no 4-year players in the class this year. Marcy started his career at NC State, went to Memphis, and will finish at Kentucky. 2-1, swing and a miss on a fastball. We're in the last of the second inning, 10-0 Razorbacks. One out, base is empty for the Cats. And the 2-2, swing and a miss, strike 3. That's 3 Ks for McGuire.

0: Carson Hanson, the batter, left-handed, batting 214. And he takes outside for a ball. Two home runs and 16 RBIs for the native of Pewaukee, Wisconsin. Started his career at Wisconsin-Milwaukee, the 1-0. Runs too tight. Two-oh pitch, swing and a miss. Two-one from McGuire, swing and a miss. Two and two. Here's a chopper softly hit towards the right, shallow. It bounces and kicks foul. That one hit initially either fair or right on the first base foul line and then immediately kicked to the right. Two balls, two strikes with two out in the second inning. And the pitch, chopped foul. Arkansas did all the damage in that first inning. The first 10 batters of the game reached. The Razorbacks nearly batted around twice. 16 opportunities before the final out. 2-2 misses down. Full count on Carson Hanson. And the Razorbacks have a 10-0 lead. Payoff pitch, called strike three. Got him with a letter high strike. A breaking ball that started up and broke right back down, and that's 4 Ks for McGuire. And we're on to the third, 10-0 Razorbacks on the UK Sports Network.
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Ryan Mullen goes one inning in relief today. Struck out a batter through 17 pitches. As we move this game to the third, Razorbacks lead 10-0. Will Coleman takes over on the bump, a left-hander. 6'1", 180-pound freshman from Newburgh, Indiana. Been a while since we've seen Coleman on the mound, and mostly because he was used in those midweek roles, and Kentucky hasn't played a midweek game in nearly a month. You have to go back to April when they were at Louisville to find the last time they played a midweek game. Coleman's last appearance was on March 31st against Miami of Ohio. He went a third of an inning. But he'll face the Razorback lineup here in the third. Hogs up 10-0.

0: Camden Kojal leads off the frame. First pitch, fastball goes high. And this time Coleman goes low with a breaking ball, and it's 2-0 on Kojal. Comes over the outer third for a strike. It was a fastball from the lefty. Hangs up. Three ones high, and it's a leadoff walk. Ryder Helfrich, the batter.
1: Next up, the Razorback schedule is Ryder Helfrich.
0: Helfrich has an RBI single and a bruise in this game today. Coleman rocks and fires, and a breaking ball strike on the outer third. Breaking ball high and in, 1-1 on Helfrich. One popped up. That has some carry into right. Out goes Lawrence. In comes Hanson. Lawrence underneath it. Two hands on the squeeze. One away.

0: A lot of action already underway around the SEC on our Central Bank SEC scoreboard. We're in the top of the third, 10-0 Razorbacks. Zach Stewart, the batter, and he takes a strike. Tennessee completes a victory in the suspended game against Oklahoma as the Vols beat Oklahoma 9-4. And the final game of their series underway with the Sooners leading 1-0 over the Vols in the bottom of the first. So Tennessee has won the first two. Swing and a miss by Stewart. Ole Miss and Alabama playing a rubber match today down in Tuscaloosa. They're in the top of the third inning with the Crimson Tide on top of the Rebels 1-0. Rebels just loaded the bases with nobody out. One on, one out for the Razorbacks here in the third. And the 0-2 misses in. Texas trying for a sweep of the Missouri Tigers. They are tied at one in the bottom of the second inning down in Austin. One, two, runners away, swing and a fly ball. Left center deep. Back goes Tarnish. It'll be over his head and bouncing up against the wall in the alleyway. Rounding third, Kojal's going to come home to score. RBI double for Stewart, his second of the game, his third hit, his third RBI, and it's 11-0 Arkansas with one out in the third.
1: Next up to Arkansas, let's get hit number 25, Cahillo Alloy.
0: Cahillo Alloy, a double and a strikeout. First pitch under the hands, too tight. Georgia and Auburn battling down on the plains this afternoon. Georgia going for a sweep of the fifth-ranked Tigers. Right now, that game's tied at three in the top of the third. Pitch in tight on Alloy, 2-0. Gators trying to sweep LSU right out of Baton Rouge. Florida up 3-0 on the Tigers in the top of the third at Alex Box Stadium. What a rough year for LSU. Not that anybody is feeling bad for Jay Johnson's program, but they're about to be 9-21 in the SEC. Breaking ball strike makes it 2-1. Vanderbilt trying to sweep South Carolina. They're in the bottom of the fifth inning. And the Commodores home in Nashville. They lead the Gamecocks 5-3. South Carolina would finish 7-23 in SEC play. The 2-1. Bouncing ball back towards the mound. Coleman plays it. Spins around and throws it wild down the right field line. Heading second base and stopping there is Stewart. And Alloy is into second on a bad throw to first. It looks like Coleman, who hasn't played in a while, was under control there. He had plenty of time to get the throw to first, and then when he planted his feet and made it, he just sailed that right past Brown and down the right field line into foul territory. So now there's runners at second and third with one out and a run in. There's a strike call. It's 0-1. Just been a bad day at the office for Kentucky. Infield comes in. Swing and a miss by Nolan Souza. 0-2. And now the Wildcats have Chase Alderman warming in the bullpen. Pitch sails high, 1-2. Kentucky has not had a day like this in a long time. Check Next swing on the ball, and he went around. Strike three, Souza tagged by Jenkins. And there are two away. Coleman gets a strikeout. Pitch home to Pompey, and did that hit him? And they'll say it did. That'll load the bases. Second time Pompey's been bruised. That's unfortunate, because all weekend long, Kentucky had handled Pompey well. He has struck out 74 times on the year, including five this weekend. But today, they've hit him twice. And Kentucky's challenging the call in the field of hit by pitch. This shouldn't take too long. Next guy up will be Carter Rutenbar, who's 1-for-2. Well, it's hard to really tell from the first angle they're showing. Call on the field, tip by pitch. So if they don't have a better angle than that, I'm not sure this is going to get overturned. Yeah. So Kentucky will lose the challenge as it is upheld. And they'll have one remaining. And here's Carter Rutenbar with the bases loaded and two out, third inning, 11-0 Arkansas. Rutenbar has an RBI single and a ground out to short. And instead of Rutenbar, we will get a pinch hitter. This is Alexander Peck, right-handed batter. Peck can also play first base. So that's why they chose him. First pitch is driven in the air to deep left. Down the line, foul. Cats got away with one there. Peck, a freshman out of Franklin, Tennessee, 6'4". Played in yesterday or last night's game. Was 0-for-3, but he put the ball in play. He's got Stewart at third, Aloy at second, and Pompey at first. Here's a squibber right side, gloved by Lawrence, and the second baseman throws the first in time for the out, and the side retired. That was going to be one of those tough little soft in-between rollers, and Lawrence played it well. On to the bottom of the third, 11-0 Razorbacks on the UK Sports Network.
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0: Alexander Peck stays in the game playing first base for the Razorbacks here in the bottom of the third. Owen Jenkins will lead off against Tate McGuire. First pitch pops the mitt on the outer third for a strike. UK Athletics and UK Sports and Campus Marketing would like to thank today's game sponsor, UK Healthcare, the official healthcare partner of the BBN. Swing and a miss by Jenkins. Owen hitting 238 in his freshman year. So far this weekend, he's 1-for-8 against the Razorbacks. Pitch outside, 1-2. McGuire from the first base side of the rubber kicks and fires. Slider outside, 2-2. It'll be a 2-2. Popped up out of play to the right. And the pitch home. That's a bouncer right side. Gloved by the second baseman, Souza. He throws out Jenkins, one away.

Caden Cloud will get a turn to hit now. 0 for 6 this weekend against the Razorbacks. He's due for a hit. Batting 207 for the year. Fastball misses high. One oh, outside, ball two. Razorbacks lead 11-0. 10 runs in the first inning as the first 10 batters reached without an out. Breaking ball outside, 3-0. Strike called on Cloud. 3 balls, 1 strike. So he's got a hitter's count here. As Kentucky tries to get something going, trailing by 11 runs in the third. They've been out hit 9-1. 3-1 is low, and Caden works a walk. So the Cats have just their second base runner of the game. Top of the order, two up, and Jace Tarnish.

And now time called. Cats have a right-hander getting loose in the bullpen. Might still be Alderman. First pitch to Tarnish is blasted high in the air to deep left center. Back goes Turner to the wall. It is gone. Tarnish with his fifth home run of the year. A two-run shot, and Kentucky's on the board. He goes out left of the batter's eye.

0: Two-run bomb by Tarnish with one out in the third. 11-2 Razorbacks. Now time called, and Helfrich is going to take a slow stroll to the mound. We'd like to thank our season-long Kentucky baseball sponsors, Coca-Cola, the Kentucky Office of Highway Safety, and Lexus of Lexington. Activity burgeons now for the Razorbacks bullpen. A left-hander throwing. I believe that's Cole Gibbler. So here's Bell, and now here's Dave Van Horn. And Arkansas is going to go to the bullpen before Tyler Bell gets a turn to bat. They want to turn him around and make him bat right-handed. So the Razorbacks go fetch the lefty. Gibbler will step aside for a pitching change in the bottom of the third. 11-2 Arkansas here on the UK Sports Network.
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3: 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The Wildcats take the lead!
0: Warning track wall, goodbye! And Kentucky goes up 7-2.
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The new pitcher is Cole Gibler, a left-hander. Sophomore, 6'2", 205 out of Blue Springs, Missouri. Gibler 4-2 in 14 appearances for the Razorbacks. This will be his 10th relief outing. He has struck out 50 over 50 and two-third frames, 21 walks. He's yielded 28 runs on 44 hits. Batters hitting 229 against him. And the first one he'll face is Tyler Bell, switch hitter batting right-handed. Two-run homer by Tarnish as Kentucky on the board. It's 11-2 Razorbacks in the bottom of the third. Gibler from the third base side kicks and deals, and he spikes the breaking ball. And Bell works ahead. The 1-0, taken for a fastball strike. Bell singled his first time up. Just 2-for-9 in the series. The 1-1, in tight around the knees. Where's these light blue, almost turquoise colored cleats? The pitch from Gibler on the outside corner this time with a breaking ball, 2-2. Got that open stance. He'll close up just before the pitch is delivered, 2-2, low. So a full count on Bell. This will be the sixth pitch of the at-bat. And Bell takes strike three. That's his fourth strikeout of the series. Here's Luke Lawrence. And the first pitch fastball misses the mark. The 1-0 fouled to the left side. Breaking ball stays up. 2-1 on Lawrence. Two outs, bottom of the third inning. Arkansas leads 11-2. And the pitch from Gibler, down and away, ball three. It's got great strikeout numbers, but the walks are high as well, so it could be effectively wild if you're patient. You have a chance to get to Gibler. 3-1, high and away, ball four. Two out walk brings up Ethan Hindle.

Hindle has struck out today. 6-for-10 in the series. First pitch fouled off his back foot.

0: 0-1 on the way, and Hindle takes low. On our Central Bank SEC scoreboard, it's a final down in College Station. Texas A&M comes back to beat Mississippi State 7-6 to take the final two games of the series. Hindle sprays a fastball foul into the Arkansas dugout. So A&M wins the set from the Bulldogs. That'll guarantee the Aggies 18 SEC wins and a top four finish in the league standings, which also means they get the double bye and won't have to play until Thursday in the quarterfinals. But 1-2. Fly ball towards right. Stewart coming on and is there to make the catch. Right fielder for the Hogs retires Hindle. And it's a two-run homer for Jace Tarnish. We go to the fourth. 11-2 Razorbacks on the UK Sports Network.
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We mosey on to the top of the fourth. Arkansas leading Kentucky 11-2. Chase Alderman takes over for Will Coleman, who went an inning, gave up a run on one hit, one walk, one strikeout, 23 pitches. And so Alderman, the new pitcher, 6'5", 210, a junior out of Moorhead. Arkansas scored 10 runs in the first inning to stake an early claim to this one. Kentucky's trying to rally. You just chip away. Two-run homer by Tarnish has made it 11-2. Still a big climb to make, but Alderman on the season, 9 appearances. 3 starts, ERA just over 6. He's allowed 14 runs on 21 hits and 16 and a third frames with 7 walks and 10 strikeouts. First pitch to Turner, swung on and foul tipped. Turner has walked to force in a run with the bases loaded and has struck out for the Razorbacks. Final home game, final game of the regular season for both clubs. Alderman misses low. Cats will play on Tuesday in the SEC tournament. And we'll find out later this afternoon who the opponent will be in the approximate start time. Swing and a miss, 1-2. One, two, bounces, and it hit him on the deflection. So a 2-strike hit by pitch. Here's Damian Ruiz, who's 2-for-3 with a 3-run double. Leadoff hitter for the Razorbacks against Alderman, right on right. First pitch goes way outside. Chase has pitched sparingly. Working back from missing what amounts to 2 seasons of baseball. Fastball up, check swing, he didn't go. Redshirted last year and missed 2024, recovering from UCL surgery. Pitch taken out, throw down to first, not in time. The last appearance for Alderman was back on April 21st at Louisville. Gave up 2 runs after walking 2 batters in a third of an inning. Those were inherited runs that came around to score, went against his ledger. 3-0 to Ruiz, and there's a fastball strike at 95. And there's a strike to keep Ruiz in the box. 95 again, full count. Cats who enter today 0-for-6 in rubber match games in SEC play and just 2-7 in SEC series finales. We're hoping for a different result, and they still might get it, but it's going to be a very uphill climb, a steep climb, after spotting the Razorbacks 10 runs in the first inning. Runner goes, payoff pitch, swing and a miss, throw down to Lawrence, the tag, got him!
Strike him out, throw him out, double play. Great throw by Jenkins, had Lawrence ready to make the tag. Got tagged on the helmet. And with two outs, here's Camden Kojal, who's one for two with a double. Fastball at 96, misses high. The 1-0. Swing and a miss. Here's a swing and a fly ball. Hammered towards the left field corner. Marcy slips and falls, and that ball drops fair, and it kicks by him. Kojal around second to third. He's going to slide in there safe.

0: that might be a three-base error. We'll see how they score it. Arkansas leads 11-2, top of the fourth inning. And Alderman steps off. Swing and a miss by Helfrich, 0-2. Took something off that one and caught the Razorback out in front. It will be a straight-up triple for Kojal, officially. The 0-2. Bounce to the backstop. Here comes the run, and it's 12-2 as Alderman nearly collides with Kojal. They did collide, but Alderman avoided the brunt of the contact. And so a wild pitch plates the 12th run of the game for Arkansas. Just the fundamental mistakes, as you know, is driving this team and the staff crazy right now. 1-2's golfed in the air down the right field line. Brown and Hansen there, and Brown makes an over-the-shoulder grab. Hudson Brown making the play down the line in shallow right, over the shoulder with the grab to end the inning. A two-out triple scores on a wild pitch. 12-2 Razorbacks on the UK Sports Network.
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of the fourth inning, 12-2 Razorbacks now. Brown, Marcy, and Hanson due up.

Brown grounded to first in his initial at bat, and he takes low here, a fastball down. Here's a swing and a skied shot. It's a tough sky to find the baseball right now, but Turner, the center fielder, moving to his right on gliding sidesteps, makes the catch towards left center, and Brown flies out to the Arkansas center fielder. It is one of those skylines where, or overhead ceilings, if you will, where it's white cotton puff clouds, but the sun is shining through, and that ball just disappears among the white and the gray of the sky.

high. Marcy swings and misses 0-1. Marcy struck out his first time up. Swing and a miss here, 0-2. The 0-2, low and in. More action for the Kentucky bullpen. Looks like Bryson Treichel, a right-hander. We're in the last of the fourth, 12-2 Razorbacks. Marcy with the uppercut stroke, fouls it off to the right. And it's going to end up in the stands. Look out. Couple of guys didn't see it until late, and it landed right in between them. And a young fan in a Cincinnati red shirt able to find that foul ball. UKSN All Access is the best way to get official radio, TV, and digital content about the Cats from the UK Sports Network. 1-2, swing and a miss, strike three. UKSN All Access is presented by UK Federal Credit Union and is available on the UK Athletics app. You can go to UKSNAllAccess.com to set up a free account today. Here's Carson Hansen, who struck out looking his first time up. And the pitch fouled back. Swing and a foul tip, 0-2. O-2 is a high bouncer up the middle. That's going to trickle its way into center for a base knock. Two out single for Hansen.

First pitch to Jenkins, a pitch in the dirt, swung on and missed. Late break by Hansen. High throw into center field by the catcher, Helfrich. But Hansen, who was sliding into second, trying to avoid the tag and the hurtling Kojal, stays put at second. So he could have had third, but with the way the play unfolded, he elected, as he was still down trying to slide through second, decided he didn't have time to get up and go to third. So it's a wild pitch to advance the runner. And another bouncing ball in the dirt. Hansen going for third. The throw by Helfrich. And the tag dropped by Pompey. And Hansen is into third. On another wild pitch.

1-1. Low. One swung on and ripped into left for a base hit. That'll score Hanson. And Jenkins with the two-out RBI single cashes in on those wild pitches. It's 12-3 Arkansas.

0: First pitch to Cloud is a breaking ball strike. The 0-1 misses in again. The pitch home, swing and a miss. Cloud called out on strikes. And the side retired here in the fourth. RBI single by Jenkins. We go to the fifth. It's now 12-3 Razorbacks on the UK Sports Network.
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0: Chase Alderman's outing today. One inning, one run on one hit, one strikeout, 17 pitches. Bryson Treichel takes over here in the fifth. Treichel has pitched very sparingly this spring. A 6'4", 200-pound sophomore. Native of the Sunshine State, he transferred to UK from UNF, North Florida. Treichel, just two appearances, two innings, two runs on four hits, one walk, one strikeout. Wildcat fans, you can score big savings at Kroger with the Kroger Fuel Reward Points. 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Zach Stewart leads off the inning. First pitch misses away. Swing and a miss by Stewart. One, up and away. Pitch misses down. Three balls, one strike. One cut on it, missed. Four count. Payoff pitch. Swing and a miss. Strike three. Zach Stewart retired for the first time today. He was 3-for-3 with two doubles and three RBIs. Pitch to Cahill Aloy, misses up and in. A little chin music. Treichel toes the first base side of the rubber. It's 12-3 Arkansas on the top of the fifth. One out. And the pitch goes under his hands. Missing down. Two-oh down and away. Three balls, no strikes. Right-hander rocks and fires, and there's a strike. Here's a swing, fly ball to right. On comes Hansen, and the right fielder is there to make the catch in medium waters. Two down. Treichel, who's battled injury this year, he was basically sidelined for the months of February and March. Here's Nolan Souza, and he looks at a strike. 0-1. That's pounded in the turf towards the right side of the diamond. Lawrence has it, throws to first, and they get Souza to end the inning. Nice job by Treichel. First clean inning of the day for the Wildcats. Three up, three down, brought to you by Lexus of Lexington, the relentless pursuit of perfection. They go to the bottom of the fifth. 12-3 Arkansas on the UK Sports Network.
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Last home game, last regular season game for both clubs. Tarnish homered to left center is last time up to bat. It was a two-run shot left of the batter's eye. His fifth of the year. First pitch is hammered to left, but this one playable. Circling to his left is Ruiz along the warning track. He comes forward back into the green grass and makes the catch. There's one out for Tyler Bell, who's one for two.

First pitch. Fly ball to right. Moving left and having to play the bounce is Stewart, but it bounces over his head and it's going to go to the wall. Bell around second. He's going to third and in there standing. Stewart took a bad route to that hopper, and when it landed in the grass, bounced over his left shoulder and went all the way to the wall. Bell may have his first triple of the season, and he does. One out, here's Luke Lawrence. Corners play in a touch. Lawrence has struck out and walked. Swing and a fly ball to left down the line. That winds up out of play. We're in the last of the fifth inning. Arkansas leads 12-3. Razorbacks put 10 on the board in the first inning. In fact, the first 10 batters of the game reached. The 0-1 low. Pitch, and that misses up, 2-1. That's on the outside corner. Gibbler delivers a strike, 2-2. Swing, ground ball left side, base hit through the hole. Bell scores. Lawrence and Bell connecting again. That south side connection. And it's 12-4.

First pitch swinging. Hindle flares one out to the right. 0-1. Swing, ground ball left side, base hit. Lawrence moves over to second, and there are two on with one out for Hudson Brown. I tell you what, if Hudson Brown does something here, this game could get interesting in a hurry. And Arkansas is making a quick mound visit here. The pitching coach on his way.

were down 10 to nothing and then 11 to nothing. They've outscored Arkansas 4 to 1 since. They just got to keep climbing and scratching.

0: Hudson today's 0 for 2. But on the year, hitting .343 with men on base. He's got first and second, one out. And the pitch home. That's a knee-high fastball strike. The 0-1 swung on a high chop towards first. That's over the first baseman into right field. Lawrence around third. Here comes the throw, and it's short of home plate. Lawrence scores into third, Hindle, and it's now 12-5. RBI single for Brown. Those good old high bounders. And Arkansas getting the bullpen up in a hurry, a lefty and a righty. First pitch to Marcy, misses low. Still one out. Four straight have reached for Kentucky. A triple. Three straight singles off Gibbler. And the 1-0. Marcy sprays a fastball out. The 1-1. In the turf, blocked by Helfrich. Runners hold station. Cats trying to rally here with two runs in the fifth. They've cut it to 7. Two-one. Low. Three balls, one strike on Marcy. So a hitter's count here, and the pitch from Gibbler is fouled away. Payoff pitch. High, ball four. Marcy works a walk, and that'll load the bases. Carson Hansen due up. He does have a grand slam this year. He's batting .400 with the bases loaded. One swing here could make it a four-run game with a lot of baseball left. First pitch is a big swing and miss. The 0-1. High fly ball left field. Back goes Ruiz. Warning track wall. It's gone! Carson Hansen goes opposite field over the Kentucky bullpen. A grand slam, and the Cats are within 4. Make it 3 as he touches home. It is a 12-9 game as Hansen goes deep. His third home run of the season and his second grand slam. And Dave Van Horn is out for the Razorbacks. The head hog is heading to make a pitching change. Here come the Wildcats. Arkansas 12, Kentucky 9. One out in the bottom of the fifth. Razorbacks make a pitching change, and we'll step aside for a moment here on the UK Sports Network.
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2: 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The Wildcats take the lead!
0: Warning track wall, goodbye! And Kentucky goes up 7-2.
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Carson Hansen just woke up the Big Blue Nation with a grand slam opposite field out to left. And the Cats, who were down 11 runs in the third inning, have clawed all the way back within three. It's 12-9 as we're still in the bottom of the fifth. One out, and the new pitcher is Steele Eaves, who threw yesterday for Arkansas. Eaves went two-thirds of an inning and gave up two runs on three hits. Arkansas scored 10 in the first. Kentucky's got six here in the fifth. And Owen Jenkins, the next batter.

0: First pitch to Jenkins. And it's low from Eaves. Loudest this ballpark has been all day. The offering home misses low and out. And there's Baby Shark signifying a 2-0 count on the batter. And if it gets to ball three, you'll hear the Jaws theme. The 2-0. And it's a strike. Fastball sinking to the outer third. You can close the book on Gibbler. Two innings, seven runs on seven hits allowed. 2-1 to Jenkins. Is a bouncing ball off the pitcher. It glances to the right where the second baseman gloves it, and a bad throw gets away into foul ground on the right side of the diamond. The catcher, Helfrich, backing up the play, is able to save it and hold Jenkins at first. There's a man on for Caden Cloud. One out. Game quickly getting away from the Razorbacks as Kentucky tries to climb a mountain here, trailing 12-9 in the fifth inning. And the pitch, Cloud takes a strike on the inside corner. And time called. And Nick Mangione's going to speak to Cloud. Now, I remember this happening earlier this year. Coach Minge calling time to speak to his rookie third baseman. And Cloud homered on the very next pitch. Maybe the head coach is hoping for a similar result. Head coach continues to talk things over, and now the umpire beckons Cloud back to the box. Jenkins at first, one out, bottom of the fifth, six runs across. The 0-1 to Cloud, fouled to the right, 0-2. Arkansas had 10 straight hitters reach in the first inning. Kentucky's had seven here in the fifth. It'll be an 0-2. Taken low and outside. The 1-2 home. Low and away again as Jenkins is getting an aggressive lead at first. Helfrich looks him back. After Cloud, it's back to the top of the order in Tarnish. The 2-2 to Cloud. Swung on and driven high in the air left center. Back goes Turner, and that's a diving attempt. He won't come up with it. It's over the wall and an automatic double on a big hop. And that saves a run, maybe two. Cloud with the double to left center, and the Wildcats will bring the tying run to the plate here at the bottom of the fifth after trailing by 11. Tarnish 1-for-3 with a two-run homer in the third. And he'll bat here with one out. He's got Cloud at second, Jenkins at third. Eaves delivers, and that one's off the outside corner. The 1-0, chopped foul in the box, 1-1. And that one goes off of Tarnish, who's a bit gimpy, favoring that right foot. seems to be all right as he slowly works his way back to that right-handed batter's box. Cats trailing 12-9 after being down 11-0. This is incredible. Eaves from the middle of the rubber attacks with a 1-1. And that's looped into right center, dropping quickly, a diving attempt, and he can't come up with it. It's down. Jenkins comes in to score. It's a double for Tarnish. The ball gets away from the infield. Cloud's going to come in to score. Tarnish moves to third. It's a one-run game. Arkansas did not have anyone backing up the defense on the third base side. The ball got through the infield, and Kentucky steals another run. It's 12-11 now, with still one out in the fifth inning. And here's Tyler Bell with the tying run at third and one out. And Dave Van Horn makes another appearance for the Razorbacks. He's going to the bullpen. Eaves comes in and faces three batters like he did last night. He got two outs last night. He doesn't record one today. He gives up three hits. And the Razorback lead is just about gone. While Arkansas tries to calm the momentum with a pitching change, let's pause. 10 seconds for station identification. 10 seconds for a legal ID on the UK Sports Network.
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0: I'm Darren Hedrick with you in Kentucky Proud Park. Bo Robinson, our producer, the new left-hander, is Parker Coyle, the 6'3 senior, who has already pitched in this series. He went an inning and a third, gave up one hit, struck out a batter.

And so the left-hander Coyle will face the switch hitter Tyler Bell, who has singled and tripled. He's 2 for 3. Kentucky was down 11-0 in the third inning. Here we are in the bottom of the fifth now, and it's 12-11. The Cats within one. And they are dancing in that Kentucky dugout.

Cornish at third. The tying run. Bell hits from the right side against Parker Coyle. And the first pitch, Bell takes a breaking ball strike on that inside corner. The 0-1 swung on and chopped, 0-2. That's a foul ball in the box. Bell last night came up with bases loaded and struck out. Here he is in a spot where he could tie the game today. The 0-2 struck him out swinging. That'll bring up Luke Lawrence with a one-run deficit here, and the tying run still at third. First pitch misses way outside. Pitch in on Lawrence, 2-0. Is bashed down the left side, foul. Kentucky has made a game of it. 8 runs here in the fifth. They trail by 1 after being down 11. One. Ground ball left side, base hit, tie game. Luke Lawrence delivers again. Lawrence with a massive fist pump down at first. We are knotted at 12 with 2 out in the fifth. The second RBI single for Lawrence today in this inning. Here's Ethan Hendel with a chance to take the lead now.

See what Hendel's got against Coyle. First pitch, curled foul out of play to the right. Here's the 0-1. That's a roller right side. Second baseman can't get to it. It's into right field. Lawrence advances to second. And there are two on with two out for Hudson Brown.

0: Hudson Brown has an RBI single in this inning. Batting here with two out in the fifth. 12-12 game. Can they keep the momentum going? The pitch, that's in the air to left. Hit well, but not well enough. Ruiz shy of the warning track, camps, and the left fielder makes the catch to end the rally. Kentucky sent 14 batters to the plate here in the fifth inning. 9 runs cross, and we've got a brand new game. On to the sixth. 12-12 score on the UK Sports Network.
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0: It doesn't seem real, but it is. This is a 12-12 game after five innings. Arkansas led 11-0. The Cats played nine in the fifth, including a grand slam by Carson Hansen. It was a two-out single by Luke Lawrence to tie the game. And now Tristan Hunter takes over on the bump for the Wildcats. He replaces Bryson Treichel, who went one inning, one strikeout. Hunter, 6'2", sophomore out of Forsyth, Missouri. This will be his 16th appearance. He has struck out 26 over 16 and a third. 14 walks. Batters hitting 210 against him. TJ Pompey will lead off for the Razorbacks, who I'm sure have to be shell-shocked, outright stunned that this is even a ball game right now. They looked like they were going to cruise to a run rule win, and the Wildcats said no. First pitch to Pompey, swing and a miss. Pompey has been hit twice today. He's also popped out to first. This Wildcat bullpen needs to carry some attitude with it now and back up these hitters who have fought and clawed all the way back after that disastrous first inning. Breaking ball misses outside, 1-1. Jack Bennett warming up in that Kentucky bullpen. Don't be shocked if Kentucky is in a tight game in these last innings, maybe even grabbing a lead. Here's a fly ball hit to deep left. Marcy, warning track at the corner. Foul ball. Pompey just missed one, and it's a ball and two strikes. But don't be shocked if Kentucky's got a late lead. If they can come all the way back to take the lead, don't be shocked if you see number zero get up in the bullpen. Jackson Jelkin. They used him to close out Thursday's game. They won't be afraid to use him today if they need to. 1-2 sails up and away at 96. Feet spread apart on the rubber for the right-hander Tristan Hunter in the 2-2. Chopped foul. Two-two. Low. Full count. Payoff pitch coming from Hunter, and Pompey takes a 59-footer for ball four. Third time he's been aboard. Guy's got 74 strikeouts, and Kentucky's given him three passes today. That's got to go on the attack here.
1: Next up, for the Razorbacks, first base number nine, Alexander Peck.
0: Here's Alexander Peck. Peck is 0-for-1 with a ground out to second. 12-12 game in the sixth. Hunter out of the stretch now, and the pitch home nearly hit him. He buried it in the turf. Got it. Tristan, we have seen him at his best be on the attack, and he is just nibbling too much right now against these Arkansas hitters, and they are not chasing it. He's got to go on the attack with some quality strikes here and get him into swing mode. Take the advantage. Throw to first, and Brown just able to block the ball as he threw it low to him. And now Dan Rozelle is headed out to the mound.

Roselle talking things over with Tristan Hunter. 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

0: Pompey at first with nobody out in the sixth inning. Alexander Peck facing Tristan Hunter. One ball, no strikes. And the pitch. There is a stride parked on the outside corner. Cats have out hit Arkansas 14-10. The 1-1 ground ball towards third. Foul as it got past Cloud trying to make the play. Love to get a double play ball right here if you're the Cats. 1-2, runners away, swinging a fly ball down the right, and that goes well out. Foul ball.
1: Freeze! Everybody, grab your hands.
0: So Pompey goes back to first. One, two, in the turf. Two balls, two strikes on Peck. Runner goes, pitch home, goes right through the legs of Jenkins, and they're fortunate that Pompey, who seems to have banged up his knee at second, they're fortunate he didn't take third on that ball that went to the backstop. Full count on Peck. So now you've got a runner at second. That's a steal for Pompey. Go ahead, run in scoring position. Nobody out. And Hunter's got to figure out a way to throw some strikes here. Nibbling too much. Payoff pitch to Peck. And it's ball four. Back-to-back walks to start the inning. Disappointing outing there for Hunter. He faced two batters, both of them very pitchable, and just wasn't able to command and ends up walking both. And so he's going to be taken out of the game, and the Cats are going to go get Jack Bennett. Kentucky has fought from 11 runs down all the way back to a tie game at 12. And here in the top of the sixth inning, Arkansas poised to take the lead right back. They've got two on and nobody out when we come back from this pitching change break on the UK Sports Network.
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Jack Bennett takes over for Tristan Hunter here in the sixth inning in a 12-12 game. Arkansas is two on and nobody out. Back-to-back walks to start the inning to Pompey and Peck. Christian Turner will be the first batter Bennett will face. He's the nine-hole

Bennett a lot of times can induce contact. And in a spot like this, it wouldn't be a bad thing if he can get it at an infielder and maybe turn two. Kentucky expecting that Turner might bunt here. They play the third baseman in. Bennett will spin around and fake a throw to second to try and see if Arkansas would tip their hand. You've got the top of the order and Ruiz waiting on deck. 12-12 game in the sixth inning. Nobody out. First pitch to Turner, and he bunts through. That's a foul ball. Strike one. Bennett takes his time towing the middle of the rubber. Now he's having trouble with his pitch calm. Gets the sign he wants, third base side of the mound. And in his motion home, that pitch is bunted in the air towards third. Cloud tried to make the grab in the air, but was just beyond his reach, and now it's 0-2 on Turner. And do the Razorbacks trust Christian to try and get this ball down with two strikes? Third base coach walking up the line looking for the signal from the dugout. Pompey at second, Peck at first with nobody out. 0-2 to Turner. And the pitch. Fastball up and in, 1-2. So they take the bunt off. The 1-2. Got him looking. Strike three with a breaking ball, and there's one away. Now a double play gets you out of the inning as Damian Ruiz gets ready to step in. Ruiz has a three-run double. Overall, 2-for-4 today. Struck out his last time up in the fourth. Bennett Reddy's out of the stretch. Glove below the belt. And the pitch home. Ruiz takes a strike. Cutting towards the outer third. The 0-1 hits him. Arkansas loads the bases here in the sixth inning without a hit. Two walks and now a hit batter. And with an offense this powerful and this fast, that is playing with flame. Here's Camden Kojal, who has 17 home runs on the year. Batting 375 with bases loaded. And Arkansas wants to call a timeout here and talk things over. I don't know what there would be strategy play-wise. Maybe a bunt to take the lead, but the way this game's going, you're going to need more than one run. And with Kojal having 17 home runs, I think the play here would be to go for the big inning if you're the Razorbacks. You just blew an 11-run lead. Bennett's going to try to get something on the ground. Maybe his infielders can turn two. Kentucky gets a force at any base. First pitch, and that's a strike on the inside corner. Kojal has two doubles in this game. The 0-1.

Up and away. Can't afford a wild pitch here. Jenkins has got to become a wall. Go ahead, run at third. Insurance at second and first with one out in the sixth. The 1-1. Swing and a miss. Waved over the fastball. And Kozel's down in the count, 1-2. Pompey at third. Peck at second, Ruiz at first with one out. The 1-2 is a ground ball right side, base hit. Pompey scores. Here comes Peck, and it is 14-12 Razorbacks. A two-strike, two-run single by Kozel, his third hit of the game. Arkansas has one hit this inning, and they score two runs off of it. Here's Ryder Helfrick, who's 1-for-3. Pitch misses away, 1-0 to Helfrick. Ruiz at third, Kozel at first with one out in the sixth. The 1-0, high and out. Yesterday, Arkansas in their 5-4 win over Kentucky was 3-for-3 in shutdown innings. In other words, every time Kentucky scored, Arkansas answered. All three times. And today, Arkansas has gone 2-for-2. The 2-0. Outside again, ball three. Here's ball four in. Bases loaded. That'll push Kozel to second. And here's Zach Stewart, who has doubled twice. He's homered twice this weekend. This is not who you want to see in this spot. Kentucky just scored 9 runs to tie the game at 12. And they have given 2 right back to the Razorbacks here in the sixth. Bases loaded, 1 out. Stewart takes ball 1 in. 5 straight pitches out of the zone after that 2-run single. The 1-0, swing and a miss. From the belt is 1-1. Chopped foul, a ball and 2 strikes. Cats can get a force in any bag. They need 2 outs to escape without further damage. Ball fouled off of Stewart, and so the umpire, Clint Fagan, is giving him a moment to walk the pain away. And the 1-2. Called strike 3 on a letter high fastball inside half.
two away.

0: And so for the Razorbacks, associated hitter number 25, Cahillo Alloy.
1: Cahillo Alloy, 1-for-4. He's got bases loaded here with two out in the sixth. And he looks at a fastball strike, 94 from Bennett. The 0-1. That's rolled softly right side. Lawrence has it. Sidearm throw to first, inning over. Nicely done by Lawrence that time. Cats are out of the inning, but Arkansas takes advantage of four free bases. A two-run single has put the Razorbacks back in front. Arkansas 14, Kentucky 12, as we go to the bottom of the sixth on the UK Sports Network.
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1: 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And Kentucky goes up 7-2.
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Parker Coyles back out for the Razorbacks. We're in the last of the sixth inning. 14 runs on 11 hits for Arkansas, 12 runs on 14 hits for the Cats. Arkansas has made a defensive change here in the last of the sixth inning. Micah New has entered the game playing center field. Will Marcy leads off the inning. Cats down two. First pitch to Marcy, a breaking ball strike from Coyle. Marcy's 0 for 2 with a walk. Swing, fly ball, left field down the line. That's going to drop down and kicked by Ruiz. He'll play it off the wall. Marcy rounds first, goes into second with a leadoff double.

first hit of the weekend for Marcy. He's been on base three times with walks and once with a bruise as Hanson looks at a breaking ball strike. Left-on-left matchup here. Arkansas has a right-hander warming. Coyle looks to second, and the 0-1. That's rolled to short. It'll advance the runner to third as the throw from Kozel to first kept his foot on the bag, and Hanson called out. Is Kentucky going to challenge the call at first? It was awfully close. Reaching out, did his foot come off the bag? Crowd's wanting a challenge, and let's see what Kentucky does here. Nick Mingione talking to David Savage. Kentucky's challenging the call about at first base. And his foot come off the bag. Hanson's going to be safe. C.J. Burdette called out on the field. The crowd and Hanson wanted safe. They were imploring Nick Mingione to challenge. And the first real good look we saw, it appeared that the foot of Peck came off the bag. But now, did he have control of the ball before the foot came off the base? It does not appear he did, at least at the first glance. It's going to be awfully close. I don't know. The call in the field is out. And where was that toe after he made the catch? He was coming off the bag, falling towards the first baseline. The bang-bang play of the ball entering the glove and the foot is awfully close. And I don't know, when they really slow it down and freeze frame it, I don't know if there's enough to overturn the call. So they're unable to overturn it. So Hanson is out after all. And there's one away as Marcy's at third. Here's Owen Jenkins. So Arkansas catches a break there. Just was able to keep a toe on the bag when he received the ball, and it is a force out. That's why it was that close, but still an out. And here's Jenkins, who takes a breaking ball low. Owen today is 2 for 3, pair of singles. The third baseman plays way in. Jenkins swings, chops one softly left side. That's played by the third baseman. They'll throw him out. No advancement from Marcy at third. They played really shallow, got the high chop from Jenkins. Played right into what they wanted, and there's two out for Caden Cloud.

0: First pitch to Cloud nearly hit him on an inside breaking ball. Somehow that wrapped around his left leg but didn't hit him. Arkansas leads 14-12 in the sixth. The 1-0 skied. That should end the inning. New drifts back center field. Now moving to his right to make the catch, and the inning's over. Leadoff double goes nowhere. We go to the seventh. Still 14-12 Arkansas on the UK Sports Network.
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Seventh inning of action. Arkansas leading Kentucky 14-12 in this wild Saturday finale. Cats were down 11-0, fought back to tie it at 12. Arkansas immediately answered with two runs to take the lead back. Last 2 days, it's what they've done against Kentucky. Hogs will have Souza, Pompey, and Peck do up. We invite you to watch BBN Game Day presented by Elliott Services. You can watch it all season long for exclusive access and expert analysis of the Wildcats. The show airs on Saturday morning at 9 a.m. on WLEX here in Lexington. Fans outside the state can also watch on UKSNAllAccess.com or on the Kentucky Wildcats Facebook page. Jack Bennett will face Souza to begin the seventh. First pitch, swing and a miss, 0-1. Souza today is 0-2 with a couple of walks. The 0-1 swung on and fouled into the glove of Jenkins. On our Central Bank SEC scoreboard, Vanderbilt has beaten South Carolina 5-3 to complete the sweep. So Vanderbilt 14-16 in SEC play, 32-24 overall, 0-2 high. Oklahoma leads Tennessee 10-6 in their weekend finale. That would give the Sooners 14 wins if they hold on to beat the Vols, but they're only in the bottom of the sixth. The 1-2 down and in. We mentioned Texas A&M beat Mississippi State 7-6. Game still in progress. Auburn has opened a big lead on Georgia 10-4, but the Bulldogs have bases loaded in the top of the seventh. 2-2's bashed foul out of play. Georgia's already won that series against Auburn. That is a 4-5 matchup in the D1 baseball top 25. Georgia ranked number 4. Some folks believe they should be number 1. 2-2. Swing and a miss. Souza strikes out. Third K for Jack Bennett this afternoon. Florida has doubled up LSU 8-4 as they play in the top of the eighth. Gators vying for a sweep. Alabama leads Ole Miss 6-2 in the top of the eighth, trying to win the series from the Rebels in Tuscaloosa. And Texas throttling Missouri 8-2 in the seventh. Longhorns looking to complete a sweep of the Tigers. TJ Pompey, the batter, first pitch popped up and sprayed out of play to the right. We're in the seventh inning, one out, bases empty for the Razorbacks as they lead Kentucky 14-12. Here's the 0-1, way outside. The 16 teams around the league will gather down in Hoover, Alabama this week for the SEC tournament. Cats will play on Tuesday. Time called now. And it looks like Bennett is having issues with his pitch comm device. And is it picking it up now? Yep, it appears so. Here's a swing and a drive. Left field, is that foul? Yes. It is a long and loud strike two. Pompey has 14 home runs on the year. Lots of power in that bat, but also a lot of swing and miss with 74 strikeouts. One and two, the count with one away. And the pitch down and away.
2-2. Up and away, ball three. Payoff pitch. Soft bouncer back to the mound. Bennett has it. He'll run halfway to first. Lob toss. Reaching out. Brown's able to field it just ahead of Pompey, who is hustling up the line. There are two away in the seventh.

0: Here's Peck, who has walked and grounded out, coming off the bench. High chop to Bell at short. Three big hops. He's got to throw this one. And a one-hopper into the glove of Brown, who nearly does the splits at first. And the side retired. That was a long throw for Bell. Able to make the play. It's three up, three down per minute. That's brought to you by Lexus of Lexington, the relentless pursuit of perfection. Stretch time at KPP. Arkansas leads Kentucky 14-12 on the UK Sports Network.
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0: Pitching change for the Razorbacks as James DeKramer takes over in the bottom of the seventh. For DeKramer, this is his 10th appearance and second against Kentucky this weekend. DeKramer went two-thirds of an inning his first time out, one hit, two strikeouts. And he inherits a 14-12 lead in the bottom of the seventh. Kentucky has the top of the order, Tarnish, Bell, and Lawrence do up. Coyle for the Razorbacks went an inning and two-thirds, three hits but no runs, one strikeout. Threw 18 pitches, 14 for strikes. Kramer is finished with his warm-up tosses. Jace Tarnish today, 2-for-4 with an RBI double and a two-run homer, and he'll try to get the rally started here in the seventh inning. Cats need two to tie it, three to take the lead, and I guarantee you if Kentucky can get the lead in the next inning or two, you are going to see Jackson Jelkin again today coming out of the bullpen. Why not to try and win the series, lock down a 14th SEC win, and all but guarantee you a spot in the NCAA tournament as Tarnish takes up. With 13 wins, Kentucky feels good about where they stand. Right now, it feels like they're not even on the bubble with 13 SEC wins and a great RPI. The 1-0. That's lined past the second baseman into right field, and the tying run will bat with nobody out here in the seventh. Kentucky feels good about their standing. But a win here today, a comeback win in particular, after being down 11 runs, would all but assure the Wildcats a spot in the field of 64, no matter what they do next weekend at Hoover. And just as Tarnish reaches and Bell comes to the plate, Jackson Jelkin has started stretching in the Kentucky bullpen. First pitch to Bell, and that's on the inside corner, a slider strike. Tyler today, 2-for-4 with a triple. He's batting left-handed against the righty DeKramer. The 0-1, taken for strike two, a fastball on that inside edge. Bell has had some tough ABs in big spots this weekend. He has struck out twice today. He represents the tying run with Luke Lawrence on deck. Nobody out in the seventh, and the 0-2 popped up. This is a fly ball to center. Battling the sun, New comes racing forward. That ball had enough hang time in the air. And it holds up for New to run it down in shallow center. One gone.

First pitch to Lawrence. Fastball misses up and out. Lawrence today, 2-for-3 with a walk. He has singled home a pair. Swing and a miss out in front of the off speed there, 1-1. Tarnish with the leadoff single. The 1-1, he breaks for second. Swing and a bouncer foul towards the Arkansas dugout. Cats are down 14-12 in the bottom of the seventh. DeKramer with the 1-2 home to Lawrence, and he got him looking.

0: So two outs for Ethan Hindle. Throw to first to check on Tarnish. Cats scored 9 runs in the fifth. And they have had opportunities. They had a leadoff double in the sixth inning and went 1-2-3. They had a leadoff single here in the seventh. Hindle's trying to keep it from being another 1-2-3, and now he's hit by the pitch on his left elbow. Got him on that protective cover that he uses on the left elbow, and the tying run's aboard for Hudson Brown. A big bop here by Huddy would give Kentucky their first lead of this game. Extra base hit can tie it. Hudson Brown today's 1-for-4 with an RBI single in the fifth and a pair of flyouts. Two outs in the seventh inning. First pitch to Brown, low and away. The 1-0. Call the strike on that outer third. Two on, two out. The 1-1 to Brown. That's a missile into center field. New having trouble seeing it in the sun. He finds it and makes the catch. Nearly straightaway center, and the side retired. If he had pulled that just a little bit more into the alleyway, it would have been all the way to the wall. Instead, he lines out to center, and for the third straight inning, Kentucky got the leadoff man on and couldn't do anything with it. 7 innings down, 2 to go. 14-12 Arkansas as we head to the eighth on the UK Sports Network.
1: Hey, BBN, Coach Pope here. 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For the name on the front of the jersey. The name that binds us. The place that drives us. For students and patients, farmers and families, fans and physicians. From dawn to dusk, we're here advancing Kentucky together.

0: Top of the eighth inning, 14-12 Arkansas. Jack Bennett will be back out to face New Ruiz and Kojal. Before he does, let's pause 10 seconds for station identification on the UK Sports Network.
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0: Darren Hedrick with you at Kentucky Proud Park one final time this year. Bo Robinson, our producer. New getting his first at bat of the day. Looks at a first pitch strike from Jack Bennett. New hitting 251, 8 home runs, 44 RBIs. Bennett has thrown 34 pitches now. The 0-1 outside. Jackson Jelkin continues to stretch in the Kentucky pen, but I don't think you're going to see him even start warming up until Kentucky has tied this game or taken the lead. Because if he doesn't pitch today, as the 1-1 is taken low, if he doesn't pitch today, I would expect him to be on the bump Tuesday in Hoover. I don't know that for sure. That's an educated guess that he would start on Tuesday in the SEC tournament opener. The 2-1. That's a bouncing ball played by Lawrence near the bag, shallow right. And he makes the play. The throw to first retires New. Damian Ruiz, the top of the order. Been hit by a pitch. 2-for-4 on the day with an RBI double. Bennett trying to give his team everything he's got. He's retired 7 in a row. Beg your pardon, 6 in a row. Ruiz takes a strike, 0-1. 2 strikeouts in that span. He has 3 overall. Works ahead of Ruiz. Here's the 0-1. Low. Bennett pitching in his final appearance at Kentucky Proud Park, it would seem. The Wildcats will more than likely go on the road if they make the field of 64. They'd be a 2 or a 3 seed in a regional somewhere. 1-1. Line drive into right center. Base hit. Tarnish with the speed, able to cut it off. They'll hold Ruiz to a single. And that'll bring up Camden Kojal, who has doubled, tripled, and singled. He and Tarnish are both one hit shy of the cycle. Kojal needs the home run for a cycle. Tarnish needs the triple for a cycle. 14-12 Arkansas in the top of the eighth. One on, one out. Cats would love to turn two here and get the ball right back to the offense. Pitch home, inside half the plate, a fastball strike at the knees. It'll be an 0-1, and that's low. Throw down to first base a bit high, and Brown able to haul it in. Ruiz dove back safely. Cats have a left-hander loosening in the bullpen. Jackson Soucy. Throw to first again, and Ruiz is able to get back. One on, one out in the eighth inning. Long hold, the 1-1. Fly ball, left field. Marcy tracking this one well in front of the warning track. Plenty of room. He's camped under that can of corn, and he makes the catch for the second out of the inning. So two gone for Ryder Helfrich. Helfrich's been aboard three times today. Due up for Kentucky in the bottom of the eighth. It's Will Marcy, Hanson, and Jenkins. First pitch, and Helfrich takes in. Another throw to first. Keep an eye on Ruiz. Team's leading base stealer, 15 for 16. Has not attempted one today, but this is the fourth time he's been on base. One-oh, now he goes. Pitch is taken for a strike. Throw down to Lawrence, the tag. Safe. 16th stolen base for Ruiz. Nick Mangione steps out of the dugout, and is he going to argue maybe batter interference or a challenge at second? He's got one remaining. Umpires are going to gather up and huddle up here. Not sure Lawrence ever made contact with the swipe tag. Got a replay look in the booth here, and I'm sure he made contact. If he'd made contact, the batters or the runner should be out. And this is going to be an umpire or crew chief review on the play at second base. It looked like Lawrence had a chance to tag him out before he tagged the base, but did he make contact with the swipe? And here's Dave Van Horn out of the dugout asking why this is an umpire or crew chief challenge and not a Kentucky challenge. He's not happy about that. So this is a crew chief challenge on the play at second base. I'm not sure. I don't think he got his hand there in time, or the tag in time. It was on the underside of the left arm, basically the armpit area or near the upper left abdomen, around the oblique. I don't think he got there in time. I think that's a stolen base, but we'll see. It was close enough that they're taking another look at it. Luke is also positioned to receive that throw. He's so far off the bag, he's having to reach back. If he was maybe a step closer, he could have just slapped him on the back with the tag. But because of the rule where you can't obstruct the base until you receive the throw, and they're trying to limit collisions for player safety. Yeah, he's safe. That's a stolen base. And so Arkansas has got a man in scoring position with two out and a one ball, one strike count on Helfrich. Ball, one strike. Two out in the top of the eighth. 14 to 12. Arkansas leads it. They've got a man at second in the pitch. Swing and a miss. 1-2. Pitch home. Lined foul down the left side. One ball, two strikes on Helfrich. Pitch home, and he just fights off a breaking ball. That was a little half swing. He just punched that ball out of there. Ruiz at second with two down. And the 1-2 rolled up the right side foul. One, two in the turf. Swing and a miss by Helfrich. Bennett gets out of the inning after a tough battle with Ryder Helfrich, and he keeps the status quo, maintains the deficit. It's 14-12 Arkansas. Cats will try it again when we come back on the UK Sports Network.
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Will Marcy, Carson Hansen, and Owen Jenkins do up against James DeKramer here in the bottom of the eighth as Arkansas leads Kentucky 14-12. Razorbacks had an 11-0 lead in this game. They were up 10-0 after the first, 11-0 in the third. Kentucky came back with two in the third inning on a Jace Tarnish home run. They got a run in the fourth and then scored nine in the fifth, highlighted by a grand slam from Carson Hansen. Here's the first pitch to Will Marcy, and it's on the outside corner, a called strike. A lot of spin from these Razorbacks today. Marcy has doubled and struck out twice. He's also worked a walk. 0-1 misses low. One pitch, way outside, 2-1. The Kramer with his feet spread apart, kicks and deals, and Marcy takes a fastball strike, 2-2. And the offering home got him swinging, strike three.

0: Pitch grounded to first. Peck has it. He'll touch the bag. Two down. Hanson retired on one swing.
1: Next

0: Jenkins with a fly ball hit well to right. Stewart at the warning track slows and makes the catch up against the bullpen fence. Two pitches, two outs, three up, three down. We go to the ninth, 14-12 Arkansas on the UK Sports Network.
1: Those baseline tips, what are good? Catch lead.
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Arkansas 14, Kentucky 12. Top of the ninth, Stewart, Aloy, and Souza do up against Jack Bennett. Cats have got to get a clean, well, not a clean inning, but a scoreless inning here. They need to put up a goose egg. In the bottom of the ninth, they will have Cloud, Tarnish, and Bell do up. Right now, needing two runs to extend the game, three runs to win it. First pitch, Stewart slams one high in the air down the right side. That will make it out of play. It's a foul ball. Bennett from the belt, third base side. This will be his 53rd pitch, and it's a knee-high fastball strike. The 0-2, Stewart takes in the turf. One, two on the way, and that's cranked in the air to right. And it is long gone. Stewart has homered for the third straight day. A mega bat flip as he celebrates towards his dugout. And it's 15-12. He stood and watched that one a long time. Pitch called a strike on Aloy. Oh, one swing and a miss, 0-2. Takes low and away, ball one. Swing and a miss, strike three. So Aloy today, 1-for-6 now.

Nolan Souza, the batter. He's 0 for 3. Looks at a strike, 0-1. Here's a crank shot high in the air to right. Back goes Hansen at the warning track, at the wall, and that one's gone. Nolan Souza with home run number 3. And it's 16-12, Razorbacks.

First pitch to Pompey misses outside for a ball. Here's a pop.

0: pitch to Peck, misses outside. Bueno swung on and foul tipped. Bennett misses away with a fastball, 2-1. If you think this is the highest scoring game in the country today, you'd be wrong. Swing and a miss, 2-2. Richmond swept their series against the St. Louis Billikens by outlasting St. Louis 26-24. A-10 baseball. 2-2, reaching swing. He went, strike three, inning over. On to the bottom of the ninth. Last call for the Wildcats here at Kentucky Proud Park for the 2026 season. Arkansas leads 16-12 on the UK Sports Network.
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Caden Cloud, Jay Starnish, and Tyler Bell due up here in the bottom of the ninth. Kentucky needs four runs. They need a grand slam to keep this game alive. A loss here today would finish the season 13-17 in SEC play, and the Wildcats would have lost 8 of the 10 series. Today is the 6th time Kentucky has allowed 10 or more runs in a Game 3 versus an SEC opponent. And that is a big reason why they are 0-6 in rubber matches this year and staring in the face of 0-7. First pitch, and that's a called strike. Caden Cloud today has a double. He's 1-for-3. The 0-1 strike on the outside corner. The one rubber match where Kentucky didn't allow 10 runs in a loss was last weekend at Florida. They gave up 9. Cloud pops it up. Foul ground off first. And that ball stays in play for Peck, the first baseman, to make the catch. One down.

Top of the order now, Jace Tarnish, who is a triple shy of the cycle. One of three players that is almost to a cycle, which is single, double, triple, home run. Tarnish takes low. The others, you've got Camden Kojal, who's a triple away from

And Zach Stewart needs a triple. And this time, DeKramer awkwardly spins off the mound and spikes the pitch in the infield grass cutout. He says he's all right, but here comes the Arkansas pitching coach and trainer to check on him. They just want to make sure there's nothing wrong with his arm. That was just so awkward that he fell and spun off the mound and spiked the pitch right in the infield cutout. You don't see that usually if the guy's not hurt. But that last warm-up toss looked all right. He gives the thumbs up, and we play on. And Tarnish watches a fastball strike, 2-1. Pitch home from DeKramer, swung on, bounced up the middle. Three big hops for Souza behind the bag. He throws, and he's got him, 2 away. Final chance for the Wildcats. It's up to Tyler Bell in their regular season finale here at Kentucky Proud Park.

Bell today is tripled and singled. He's 2 for 5. First pitch is a big swing and miss. Boy, this was a game like none other. Arkansas jumped out 10-0 in the first inning. Kentucky came back, tied the game at 12, and Arkansas has scored the last four unanswered to lead 16-12. Bell fights off a fastball, and it's 0-2. Cats down to their final strike. And the pitch. Ground ball right side. That's off the second baseman's glove and into right field. It's a two-out single for Bell to keep the game alive. His third hit in six ABs. That'll bring up Luke Lawrence, who's 2 for 4.

Bell's going to take second on a pitch out. That's defensive indifference. Not a stolen base. One-0's high.

0: 2-0 in the air to left. Should do it. Ruiz breaking to his right towards the line near the corner is under it. And this one goes to the Hogs. 16-12, the final score. Arkansas wins the series as Kentucky falls to 0-7 in rubber matches and 2-8 in SEC series. But the Cats do win 13 league games, and they have a lot of important metrics in their favor when it comes to making the field of 64. Regular season has come to a close. Arkansas defeats Kentucky 16-12. The Wildcats finish the regular season 31-20, 13-17 in SEC play. We'll have the totals when we come back on the UK Sports Network.
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0: Well, a tough finish to the home schedule in the regular season for Kentucky baseball as they fall to Arkansas this afternoon in a high-scoring affair, 16-12 at the final. Arkansas, 16 runs, 14 hits, 1 error, 10 men left on base. Kentucky had 12 runs on 17 hits, 2 errors, 9 men left on. Parker Coyle in relief takes home the win for the Razorbacks. He's 3-0. Tristan Hunter takes the loss, his first of the year. He is 0-1. James DeKramer comes on and finishes the game with 3 scoreless innings for Arkansas. He picks up his first save. Time of game, 3 hours and 49 minutes. That does not include a 40-minute rain delay before the start. 3,963, the announced attendance for this one. I have not seen a game play out like this in my 20 years of calling baseball. Arkansas had the first 10 batters of the game reach base, no outs. 10 straight batters reached. The Razorbacks built a 10-0 lead after the first inning. They got it up to 11-0 in the third. That's when Kentucky made their comeback. A 2-run homer by Jace Tarnish got the scoring started for Kentucky. In the fourth inning, it was an RBI single by Jenkins to score Hansen, and that, at the time, made the score 12-3. But then Kentucky mounted a huge rally in the fifth inning, scoring 9 runs, highlighted by our UK Healthcare play of the game, the Carson Hansen Grand Slam. That cut it to 3 at 12-9. After the Grand Slam, Jenkins singled, Cloud doubled, Jace Tarnish then doubled home a run. Luke Lawrence singled home Tarnish. And by the way, there was an error in there that allowed Cloud to score. So Tarnish scored from third on the Lawrence single and tied the game at 12. And again, that grand slam by Hanson, our UK Healthcare play of the game. UK Healthcare is Kentucky's number one hospital and the official healthcare provider of Big Blue Nation. They are also the presenting sponsor of this weekend series with Arkansas. Again, UK Healthcare, the official healthcare partner of the BBN. So the game was tied at 12. Arkansas, though, came right back in the top of the sixth inning and played at two runs. They took advantage of back-to-back walks to start the inning. A two-run single by Camden Kojal put Arkansas back in front, and a pair of solo home runs by Stewart and Souza in the ninth inning provided the final margin of 16-12. Kentucky closes the regular season 31-20, 13-17 in SEC play. Arkansas will start their postseason run with a 36-19 overall record. They finish 17-13 in league action. We'll take a final timeout, come back, and put things under a bow. We'll wrap it up from Kentucky Proud Park when we return on the UK Sports Network.
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0: Warning track wall, goodbye! And Kentucky goes up 7-2.
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8: 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It is intended solely for the entertainment of our listening audience. Any publication, rebroadcast, transmission, or commercial use of the descriptions and accounts of this game without the express written consent of JMI Sports and the University of Kentucky is prohibited. The announcers are selected by JMI Sports and approved by the University of Kentucky.
0: Final score from the final game of the regular season at Kentucky Proud Park. Cats fall to the Razorbacks by a final of 16-12. Kentucky will now get ready for the SEC tournament that will begin play on Tuesday down in Hoover, Alabama. That'll be coming up next for the Wildcats. Only one guaranteed game left for the Cats. And it would appear, based off today's results, we have not got the official bracket or word yet, but it would appear by today's results that Kentucky will be the 13 seed and will play on Tuesday. That's the second game of the day, so you're looking at roughly a 1:30 start, depending on how long the first game goes. But it looks like Kentucky will play that second game as Vanderbilt got a win, so they will finish with 14 league wins, one ahead of Kentucky. And if Oklahoma were to hang on and beat Tennessee, and right now they're up 10-6 in Oklahoma City, if Oklahoma wins that game, they'll have 14 wins. And so Kentucky would fall to the 13 seed and play around 1 o'clock Eastern or so on Tuesday. It has been a fun time. It is always great to be here at Kentucky Proud Park, and we have had fun throughout the season. another great year with the fans coming out here and filling it up, supporting this team. I know this season featured a lot of ups and downs and some jubilant moments like Braxton Van Cleve's walk-off grand slam against Vanderbilt, the series win against Tennessee, the series sweep with Alabama. You take the good and the bad throughout the season, but the fans were great. Support all year long here, filling this place throughout the season. So we appreciate the Big Blue Nation for embracing this baseball program, coming out here and supporting these guys throughout the spring. Thanks to all the support staff and members of the UK Athletics Department and operations staff that help us throughout the season. They help us get on the air and make us sound great and get us prepared, so we appreciate that. We appreciate you joining us. The Cats are not done yet. Postseason play will start on Tuesday as the Cats are down at the SEC tournament in Hoover. We'll see who their opponent will be, as they will likely play the second game of the day, which will begin around 1 o'clock. That's the only thing left on the schedule right now for the Cats, but they feel good about their spot to make the NCAA tournament with the RPI, the quad one wins, the quad twos. All those metrics really favor Kentucky versus other bubble teams towards making the field of 64 for the fourth straight year, which would be a program record. They can really sew it up with a win on Tuesday at the SEC tournament or a great run next week down in Hoover, and that's going to be next on the agenda. And that look ahead is brought to you by Coca-Cola, the official fan refreshment of the Kentucky Wildcats. And one last time from Kentucky Proud Park, we want to remind you that Bud Light is a proud sponsor of UK Athletics. Easy to drink, easy to enjoy. Drink responsibly. That will do it for us here this afternoon. We thank you for joining us on this Saturday, wading through a 40-minute rain delay, and what a wild game this one was. Arkansas jumped out 10-0. The Cats came back to tie it at 12, but the Razorbacks run off with this one 16-12 to win the series. For our pregame guest, the two-time world champion Doug Flynn and the head coach of the Cats, Nick Mingione. Our producer today was Bo Robinson. I'm Darren Hedrick. For one last time in the 2026 baseball season, we say good night from Kentucky Proud Park. There's more baseball on the way. Stay tuned. Keep it here on the UK Sports Network.
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0: roommate has asked my daughter to move out. She doesn't want to due to the proximity of her job. Does she have anything to be concerned about? Can the roommate force her out in any way, shape, or form?
1: No. First of all, did both of them sign the lease?
0: Yes.
1: Oh, yeah. There's no place they're going to go. As a matter of fact, roommate says you got to get out. Your daughter tells the roommate, no, you got to get out. Neither one of them can force the other out because there is a tenancy in place, and it doesn't matter if it's month to month.
0: Okay.
1: She's a tenant. Yeah, there's nothing they can do. Now, the fact they hate each other makes it even better because that really gets to be a lot of fun. But
0: I kind of think my daughter enjoys that aspect.
1: Okay, well, good for her. That's my kind of person. All right. Your bad breath, which is there always. And when I mean it's there always, you eat foods that cause bad breath. I wake up in the morning with coffee breath or morning breath, and then I eat my lox and bagels, which I do every morning for some reason these days. And I have that kind of breath. And not only in my mouth, but also everything goes into your stomach, too. And breath comes out of there because the food burns and churns there. 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
6: 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Next week on Netflix, Tuesday, the debut of the stand-up special Wanda Sykes' Legacy. Next Wednesday on Netflix, the premiere of the music documentary Kylie on the life and career of Kylie Minogue. Next Thursday, the start of the Netflix sci-fi dramedy, The Burrows, starring Alfred Molina, Alfre Woodard, Bill Pullman, Gina Davis, and more. Next Friday on Netflix, the start of the adult animation series Mating Season from the makers of Big Mouth and the comedy film Ladies First, starring Sacha Baron Cohen and Rosamund Pike. Next Sunday, season 2 of the Netflix comedy Bad Thoughts, starring Tom Segura, and live at 2:50 p.m. Eastern, the F1 Canadian Grand Prix. Next Monday on Acorn TV, the debut of the mystery comedy You're Killing Me, starring Brooke Shields. Next Tuesday on Hulu, the documentary film The Nightmare Upstairs, What Happened to Ty and Bryn. Next Thursday on Paramount Plus, the 4th season premiere of SkyMed. 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Next Wednesday on Apple TV, the launch of the new crime dramedy, Maximum Pleasure Guaranteed, starring Tatiana Maslany. Next Wednesday on Amazon Prime Video, the debut of the one-off film Tom Clancy's Jack Ryan Ghost War, starring John Krasinski. 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